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2: yeah it's so interesting when you first brought up the question of likeIs it, does life happen to you or do you make life?
1: Mm-hmm. You create your life.
0: You create your life.
2: Mm-hmm. And my answer, but I didn't say it out loud quite yet. My answer was like, it's complicated. I feel like it's a little bit in between.
0: Mm-hmm.
2: And ultimately what my first thought was, it depends on how the system is set up. Are you set up for success? Wherever you were born into, does the society that you are born into, does it set you up for success? Does the education system set you up for success? The government,
0: right. The resources.
2: Surrounding your resources, mm-hmm. the things that you're exposed to. So I feel like that's for me, it's a little bit more of a complicated question because mm-hmm. it's a little bit of everything. Mm-hmm. But I appreciate that you bring up the research mm-hmm. about the fact that it's not early marriages mm. that affects the success right. of young Hmong people, but more so kind of their passion and their drive.
0: Mm-hmm, yeah.
2: And
0: mm-hmm.
2: it is kind of a halfway point.
0: Mm-hmm.
2: Yeah.
0: Absolutely,
2: yeah.
0: 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Yeah. 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
1: 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By Gandala Zalacher, don't lot two, two chacher, don't lot one or whole area. How just two of my chimor condemned, your two theatre, she her, Lomushanta, or she long Wally Yat, your two theatre, Gandal Town of Tashima, Wally go hypotandala, Tashina paid your research, pay shy lala, paid and no. So ya, they your gate tau this she. How chang jing the tear your car, the John Tai, your village, John Tai, and tear. In a woman, Jock or John China, my bay, do you look back and all lots of pitch and hike a little on sort? You know, tie the yellow loshi or hold the home, children, the only kahina ya. New pop pop tana, new pop tash, I do a thing, new pop responsibility, naya. The new law, lana, the new junk, more responsible, more mature, such a two thing, but I got the high. In a pay job, people, they pay jammy to me, yonana. 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

0: 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You told them you want them and actually choose it. I thought that she loves in China. They learn what to call their tets and Molly Jala learning commit. I delay what so ya, so jack or low, like Goyan telling tell solution to Honda. A bayonet on ye, and my bay chicago and a bay pick here at the monk synergy. Talker bay teachy, what mangly loud. 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

Well, good evening. It's a little bit past 9 o'clock here in Madison, and it is time once again for our TQE, a Sunday evening program of electronic, experimental, classical, ethnic, and improvised content.

product for you, the discerning 21st century listener. Hi there. My name's Greg. I'm glad you could be here. It wouldn't be the same without you. I have a little less than 2 hours stretching before us, and my job is to fill that time with things worthy of the silence which preceded them and the silence which is to come. I should probably say a little bit about tonight's program. I've been thinking recently that I haven't done very many shows that focus on, I guess, what I would think of as a single idea. So I had a couple of those shows in the works. One of them was basically string quartets, and one of them was proggy guitar stuff. And at a certain point, I realized I had enough for a half show of each one. And maybe I should start thinking about it as something about strings that are stretched in perpendicular directions, classical and proggy. So that's what tonight's show is. So I thought I'd warn you ahead of time, but I will say this. We're going to start with string quartet music tonight, and then we're going to switch over to prog stuff, and we're going to end with, I guess, what I think of as the marriage of those two things, a performance by Terry Ripdahl with an orchestra. I went to a concert a couple of weeks ago, and I heard two string quartet pieces that I just really loved. One of them is from a young Iranian composer. Her name is Aftab Darvishi, and a piece from our old friend John Luther Adams. That's what we're going to start tonight's program with. So here then is some music from Aftab Darvishi, The Daughters of Soul, followed by John Luther Adams' string quartet piece, The Canticles of the Sky.

Well, hi there. You're tuned to listener-sponsored community radio. It's after 9 o'clock on a Sunday evening. And yeah, that means it's me, Greg, and it's RTQE. We started tonight's program with some music from Aftab Darvishi from a recent release on the Art of Elan Artists, a piece entitled The Daughters of Soul for String Quartet. That was followed by some music from John Luther Adams. From his piece Canticles of the Sky, we heard Four Suns, Four Moons, Endless Stars, and Nameless Colors from that string quartet. It appears on a Cold Blue release called The Wind in High Places. That was followed by some music from Jacinto Scelsi, an album on the ECM label of his orchestral music entitled Natura Renovatur. We heard the title track from that cut. That was followed by some music from Dai Fujikura, a string quartet called Aquarius. You may know Dai's name because he's the guy that did all the string writing for David Sylvian's Dyed in the Wool remake of the Manophon record. I thought you might enjoy a chance to hear Dai's writing simply for the string quartet. And that was followed to end the set with some music by Howard Skempton. Absolutely exquisite piece of music called simply Lento, from an NMC recording of the same name. As promised, we're going to step sideways something like 90 degrees. The strings you hear in this next set are, with almost no exception, on things that vaguely resemble guitars or guitars themselves, and they're a little louder and a little crunchier. We're going to start the set with some music from a new release, which should be out early next month, from the Stickmen, trio of Tony Levin, Marcus Reuter, and Pat Mastoletto on drums. They have two CDs coming out called Let's Thrack Again, Reels 1 and 2, and we're going to start the set with some music from those upcoming releases, and we'll take it from there. Here then is some music to start this next set from the Stickmen.

Why there, we're in the home stretch of tonight's edition of RTQE. Where have we been? Let's see, we started that last set with some music from the Stickmen from their two albums, Let's Thrack Again, Reels 1 and 2. We heard Bash Machine from Reel 1. Let's Thrack Again, like we did last summer, two pieces plugged together from the Reel 2 release of Let's Thrack Again. And we ended the set with some music from Reel 2, once again, a piece entitled The Carriage Parade. That was followed by some music from Elephant 9, along with Danish guitarist Reine Fiske from the album Silver Mountain on the Runegramophone label. We heard Occidentali. And I thought we'd take a little time to go back to a recording that a lot of people I know kind of didn't initially know existed, but once they heard about the people involved, they said, holy Moses, tell me about this. It's a recording on the Lazy Bones label, which is, I think, run by Tony Levin. The band is simply called Levin, Torn, White. That's right, Tony Levin on bass, David Torn on guitar, and Alan White on the drums. Magnificent record. And from that we've heard, let's see, No Warning Lights, Ultramullet, and Sleeping Horse, Lights Out, to finish that set. We're going to end the set by trying to tie things together by bringing the electric guitar and a string ensemble and, well, an orchestra together. The title track from Terry Riptall's magnificent 1970s recording, Whenever I Seem to Be Far Away. That's going to take us up to the Weekly World Noise, because of course, as usual, the best is yet to come. So please stay tuned. I'll see you next week. And oh yeah, you're tuned to listener-sponsored Community Radio, 89.9 FM in Madison, Wisconsin. Here comes the Weekly World Noise.

0: Crossroads Blues Society invites you to the 17th annual Crossroads Blues Festival on the banks of the Kishwaukee River at Lyron Park in Rockford, Illinois on Saturday, August 29th. The festival opens at 11 a.m. and the music begins at noon with the Stefan Hillesheim Band. At 2 p.m., it's Louisiana's great soul blues singer Crystal Thomas performing with an all-star band. Then at 4 p.m., it is time for the duo of Annika Chambers and Paul DeLaurier from Florida to take the stage with their band. Closing out the day at 6 p.m. is none other than Rick Estrin and the Nightcats coming out from the Bay Area. There will be vendors to provide an assortment of tasty foods, beer, and wine. Ticketing and camping information is available at crossroadsbluessociety.com. That's the 17th annual Crossroads Blues Festival on Saturday, August 29th at Lyron Park in Rockford, Illinois. 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

Hi, Wisconsin. What's up? It's the weekly World Noise. Starting off with music by Jahelia Fields. It's a freestyle show. It's going to get into some really weird techno and kraut and who knows what else. Thanks for tuning in. Don't touch that dial. It's the Weekly World Noise. I'm Destructo. 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It's part of an 8-hour block of experimental programming. 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But you can always catch us on the good old-fashioned airwaves. It's 89.9 on your FM dial. Just like always. In your ears for 41 years. It's WORT. So, hey, thanks for tuning in. Thanks to Gregory for doing his show all the way from Holland. And then when I'm done at 2, you want to make sure you stay tuned for Princess Dog Vomit. It's your Sunday night weird. So, hey, thanks for tuning in. Next up is going to be some Ron Morelli, but it's going to be pitched down to like minus 30%. So,

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Lincoln, McKinley, Roosevelt was shot at, but he got Cermak. Kennedy, shame. You know, if they had a Negro vice president, they would never have to worry about assassinations. They never assassinate the president. Nobody, I don't care who he was. Nobody wants to see a spook in the White House. I say spook, I hope my folks here don't get offended when I say spook. I'd rather be called a spook than the Big Hen. Can't even talk about Niagara Falls around me. I didn't carry a knife until last year. I read in the magazine, said all Negroes carry knives. I said, let me hurry up and buy one.

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1: Hey, thanks a lot for sticking around and listening to the Weekly World Noise. 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My name is Destructo. 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Keep it locked right here to WORT 89.9 FM in Madison.
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Hello, listeners everywhere. It's Princess Dog Vomit here once more for another edition of The Sound of the End Times here on 89.9 FM WORT in Madison, Wisconsin. With for the next 3 hours, we'll be listening to Harsh Noise from China. Some really cool stuff. I feel like Chinese harsh noise is criminally underrated. There's been a lot of really cool artists since the earlier days of harsh noise in the 80s. Maybe even before then. Primarily we've got compilations of showcasing Chinese harsh noise artists in the queue for tonight. But there's some other stuff too. We're starting things off with a compilation focusing on the Shanghai region. So this first track is called Scanning Nozzle by Yamaha Ha Ha. And this compilation came out recently. This track goes for another 3 minutes, and yeah, we've got some really cool, really brutal, harsh noise in store for us tonight, so stay tuned and enjoy.

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listeners near and far, it's Princess Dog Vomit here, 1 hour into the Sound of the End Times, here on 89.9 FM WORT in Madison, Wisconsin, where tonight we are showcasing Chinese Harsh Noise, featuring a lot of artists and track titles that I may or may not be able to even attempt to pronounce correctly, but I will try nonetheless. In this last hour, we heard, starting at the top, when we first started, the first track of the night was by Yamahaha, Scanning Nozzle, followed by, in order, Drainage with Pudding, Global Discount Center with Like a Good Boy, My My, M-A-I-M-A-I, with Electric Fireworks number 2, Kyoa, I don't know how to pronounce that, Q-I-A-O, Q-I-A-O, with a track title that's in non-English characters. I'm assuming it's Chinese, but you can always go on the website wortfm.org and see this playlist rather than hear me attempt to pronounce it. After that, you, Y-U, with 1-2-3-2-4-3-1, 1-3-4-2-3-2-1. Zhu Songji with Snow Fight in Space. Ding Ding with King Joe versus Kabutak. Lola and Fish with an excerpt of a track entitled Eyeball. Shu Ride with I Can't See You. And behind my voice right now, we are a little bit less than halfway through You Specimen's track entitled Dum Dum. So let's get back to the Chinese Harsh Noise and enjoy.

But from what I was, I couldn't even put a picture of you if I wanted to.

0: APK. It's literally an APK. I have an app that's part of MMK where you can change it to a SAS feature.
1: Mikey, you be what you wanted to be, you need a refund.

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listeners, it's Princess Dog Vomit here, 2 hours into the Sound of the End Times, here on 89.9 FM WORT in Madison, Wisconsin, where every Sunday night, in the wee hours, you can hear harsh noise from all over the world. Tonight, we are in China. And 1 hour ago, during our last voice break, we are hearing You Specimen with Dum Dum. Followed by, in order, Silence Wave with Weak Vibration. Yu Ying Tang with a non-existent safe word. Mei Ziyang with Ha Ha Ha and the Red Sun. Su Chang with STE-008. Zhou Raisheng with Big Noise. Wahai Gui. I think. Ketu Pemi Barkomer. Something like that. Li Yang Yang with Noise Shambhala. Zhang Yusheng with The Dancing Girl. And behind my voice right now, we are hearing Torturing Nurse with Turntable Contract. We've got a little less than 1 hour left, so enjoy the noise from China.

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1: 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What's up? What's up, my nigga?
2: What's up, I got half my nose. Here come my nigga, yo, Les, he finna kick this, man.

listeners. It's Princess Dog Vomit signing off for the week. I'll be back next Sunday night from 2 to 5 a.m. for another 3 hours of The Sound of the End Times. Here on 89.9 FM WORT in Madison, Wisconsin, where tonight we've been listening to Chinese Harsh Noise. During this last hour, we heard Torturing Nurse with Turntable Contract. Shu Kui with Get Rip of Me. Rones with Cosmic Frog Bizarre Warfare. During which we took a 420 break with DJ Squeaky to hear Cloud of Smoke. Then went back to China to hear Dawang Black Wolf. After that, Ma Faison with Meeting. Orgasm Denial with Hawk Meets Penguin. We are listening to Li Zhang Zhang Hong with KG. Coast for another 45 seconds or so. I'm going to hear a couple more tracks during the last few minutes. Fujui Wang with Pulsing Surge after this, and we'll close things off with Fallen by Angels. And that'll sum things up for this week. You can always go on the website, wortfm.org, to see this playlist. Other than that, bye for now.

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2: This is Bird Note. Osprey are impressive birds of prey with a wingspan more than 5 feet across. They primarily eat fish. And this bird is delivering a fresh catch to his mate and chicks. Osprey pairs construct large, open stick nests, and they'll keep adding new material year after year. An established nest can get up to 6 feet wide and 12 feet tall. While the ospreys only occupy the upper portion of this structure, other birds take up residence below. For decades, researchers have observed small songbirds raising their young inside active osprey nests. Cavity nesting species like house sparrows and European starlings seem right at home in the stick structure's nooks and crannies. This unexpected living arrangement is a classic example of a survival strategy called protective nesting. Nesting birds, be they songbirds or raptors, must always be on the alert for egg-eating predators. But with pescatarians in the penthouse suite, the nest's smaller tenants get 24-hour security without ending up on the menu themselves. And if a raccoon dares to approach, they'll make sure the ospreys hear about it. There's nothing quite like a good neighbor. 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

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Since 2022, Friends of Ukraine have been sharing Ukrainian culture with people in Dane County while creating a sense of belonging among Ukrainians. Madison's fifth annual Ukraine Fest is set for Saturday at Olin Park. 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Ukraine Fest happens Saturday from 2 till 6 p.m. at Olin Park, 1156 Olin Turville Court. 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
1: 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My name is Brian Johnson. 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Or you can try calling into the show at 608-321-9593. Again, that's 608-321-9593. The focus of this program is primarily 21st century classical music. As with every rule, there are exceptions, but this week bears none. We're going to get started today with a brand new album, Schanzer Speck Duo with Guests. This is a group very much in the tradition of Morton Feldman. Schanzer and Speck formed the duo in 1982. Jeffrey Schanzer plays guitar and Bernadette Speck plays piano. The album was recorded live at the Lafayette Avenue Presbyterian Church deep in the heart of Brooklyn. Very much an avant-garde composition. So, let's get that started. Tell me if you like this or not, okay?

And we've been listening to the Sanzer Spec Duo with guests. It's a 2026 release on Numa Records. 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

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This program is called Listen Adventurously, and I am your guide on this week's adventure. My name is Brian Johnson. In the second hour of our program, we'll listen to a brand new release from Naxos, Benjamin Britten's Cello Suites. Britten wrote the cello suites for Rostropovich. They reference early music, modern voice. Profound emotional depth. The performer for the cello suites that we'll be listening to is Pieter Wispeli. And again, this is on the Naxos label and was released May 29th of this year. So let's get started with that.

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Since 2022, Friends of Ukraine have been sharing Ukrainian culture with people in Dane County while creating a sense of belonging among Ukrainians. Madison's fifth annual Ukraine Fest is set for Saturday at Olin Park. 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Ukraine Fest happens Saturday from 2 till 6 p.m. at Olin Park, 1156 Olin Turville Court. Have something to point out? 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

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This is from a 5/29/2026 release on Naxos. The Benjamin Britten cello suites. So let's pick it up where we left off.

wraps up our selections from Benjamin Britten's cello suites, released May 29 of this year, originally composed for Rostropovich, performed on the recording by Pieter Wispelli. The time is 7 o'clock, and you're listening to WORT FM 89.9, WORTFM.org. 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

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We have a chat open on our now playing page. You can reach the show there. 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More information about that can be found on our homepage. Or you can try calling into the show at 608-321-9593. Last Friday, John Batiste released

But before we get to that, we'll be listening to a couple of selections from his 2024 release, Beethoven Blues. You may be familiar with John Batiste from his years as the band leader on the Stephen Colbert Show. He's a graduate of Juilliard with a master's degree in jazz, born in Louisiana, 39 years old. Released his first album when he was only 17 years old. So let's listen to some selections from Beethoven Blues, and then we'll transition into his new release from Friday, Black Mozart. And away we go.

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1: No, thank you, Ms. Borelli, for reminding us how to keep this station afloat on the air and in service of our community. We're going to open up this next portion of the show with selections from Black Mozart, beginning with Facile Batiste, followed by A la Blues, A la Turk Movement, Shine, Twinkle, Processional, and others. I think that what Mr. Batiste is doing here is very important for the future of classical music. I'm not convinced that those who wrote the music intended for it to be frozen in amber forever, but to have life breathed into it by every subsequent generation. And Mr. Batiste is definitely breathing life into this classical music. So let's hear what he has to say.

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The time is 8 o'clock in the morning. 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

0: Here are some international headlines from WORT's Worldview.
1: Mali announced on Thursday that 82 of its soldiers held as prisoners by armed groups in the country's north have been released into the government's care. It was first assumed that these were prisoners from Al-Qaeda-linked Jama'at Nusrat al-Islam wal Muslimin, or JNIM, and Tuareg-led Azawad Liberation Front coordinated attacks in April and July, but it was later clarified by the Tuaregs that these were soldiers taken prisoner between 2023 and 2026. A spokesperson for the Tuareg group, the FLA, said that the release was conducted for strictly humanitarian reasons, and said that some of the soldiers had been captive since 2023 and about 118 others remain held. A source in Mali's Ministry of Foreign Affairs told the AFP news agency that the release was mediated by Algeria. The military has ruled Mali since a 2021 coup, pledging to restore order and unite the country, but the JNIM has gained in strength since the Malian soldiers who seized power expelled French forces and United Nations peacekeepers and turned to Russian paramilitaries for defense support. While the FLA presents itself as a secular nationalist movement seeking independence and JNIM is an Al-Qaeda-affiliated group, the two sides have set ideological differences aside to confront the Malian government.
0: The Ebola outbreak in the Democratic Republic of Congo, or DRC, has now killed over 2,200 people out of more than 4,700 cases, according to the latest government figures. And this death toll has reached almost three times faster than the 2014 to 2016 Ebola outbreak in West Africa, the worst in history. Every day, community health workers in the DRC disperse into communities to investigate dozens of alerts, search for those who were exposed or suspected or confirmed Ebola cases, and work to get anyone showing symptoms into care before the virus spreads further. All this in impossible circumstances of isolation, military threats, and the fear of Ebola spreading. The WHO Regional Director for Africa, Dr. Mohamed Yacoub Janab, said last week, quote, "We are chasing the virus. The virus is ahead of us," unquote. And there have been continuing strikes of health workers over lack of pay, sometimes complaints of no pay, for 3 months. Jean Kaseya, the head of Africa CDC, called on Congo's government to pay the outstanding salaries, saying money was available and that paying workers was the government's responsibility. The government says payments are delayed because it's verifying worker payroll lists, and while it shifts to payments from cash to mobile money.
1: A 7.7 magnitude earthquake with a depth of about 6 miles struck eastern Indonesia on Saturday, leaving at least 53 people dead and some 130 injured as of this morning. According to the country's disaster agency, upwards of 5,000 people have been evacuated, and nearly 1,500 homes have either been destroyed or damaged. At least 24 people died in Manggarai recently, and at least 17 died in neighboring East Manggarai. Other affected regions include Sika, Niigata, Ende, and Flores, which reported extensive damages from landslides triggered by the quake. Rescue operations are ongoing while healthcare workers treat patients in makeshift camps lined with tents. Now, residents and relief agencies are preparing for potential damage from aftershocks. Nearly 1,000 aftershocks have been recorded in the early hours since the quake, according to Indonesian authorities. The country's tsunami watch, however, has been lifted. Indonesia is an archipelago of more than 17,000 islands located in the Pacific, quote-unquote, Ring of Fire, an area known for seismic faults, earthquakes, and volcanic activity.
0: Pakistan and India are holding celebrations to mark 79 years of independence this weekend, although the festivities have been tainted by civil unrest. In Pakistan-occupied Kashmir, the final phase of an assembly election that civilians have protested since June was further delayed on Monday. Polling irregularities forced 23 polls to recount ballots and 7 constituencies to postpone voting altogether. Kashmiri authorities claimed they stationed over 10,000 additional paramilitary troops alongside regular police in several polling districts. Kashmiri civilians continue holding sit-ins across key districts and report that state authorities continue harassing, shooting, and killing peaceful protesters. In India's northeastern Jharkhand state, thousands of student protesters tried to breach the Legislative Assembly on Monday, demanding a complete overhaul of the state's civil service exam system. They were met by water cannons from Indian police forces. Today, after hours of negotiations, the state government agreed to suspend this year's allegedly corrupt civil service exam. But protesters, who have been marching, hunger striking, and occupying an encampment since July 25th, still demand the resignation of State Chief Minister Hemant Sorin. Although they were both declared free and partitioned at the same time in 1947, Pakistan celebrates independence on August 14th, while India celebrates on August 15th. This year, protesters are reminding both nations of the responsibilities of that independence. For more international news, tune into Worldview on Sundays at 5 p.m. here on WORT.
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It's 8:06, and you're listening to the Monday 8 o'clock buzz on WORT 89.9 FM Madison and wortfm.org. This is Brian Standing. On the program today, investigative reporter Ken Klippenstein joins us with a postmortem on the Wisconsin gubernatorial primary. And despite a last-minute lawsuit by none other than trillionaire Elon Musk, Minnesota began enforcing its anti-nudification law to prohibit non-consensual AI-generated nude images of real people. We'll talk with bill sponsor, Minnesota State Senator Erin May Quaid. And rounding out the program, the Monday Buzz's roving reporter, Nicole Gruder, continues to try to find home on U.S. Highway 14. This month, Nicole reports from her return trip to Mankato, Minnesota, where she met artist and cab driver Joel Hansen. We'll have all that, plus a smattering of announcements and some tasty tunes served up by our engineer, Nicholas Wooten. All that's coming up right after this.

0: Madison-based Ken Klippenstein has built a reputation as an aggressive news hound, investigative reporter, and commentator. He's worked for The Young Turks, The Nation, and The Intercept. In 2024, Klippenstein defied the FBI by publishing a confidential dossier on then-vice presidential candidate J.D. Vance. Later that year, he was the only reporter to publish the manifesto of Luigi Mangione. You can now read his work on KenKlippenstein.com, where he's been following the Wisconsin governor's election and the rise of Democratic socialist candidates such as Abdul Al-Sayed in Michigan and Francesca Hong in Wisconsin. With the Wisconsin gubernatorial primary now in the rearview mirror, Ken Klippenstein joins us now with some insights on the recent election and what's to come. Well, Ken Klippenstein, welcome to the 8 o'clock bus.
1: Hey, great to be with you and good to talk to a local journalist here.
0: On August 11th, which was primary day, you wrote that if Francesca Hong loses the Democratic gubernatorial primary, and this is your quote, mainstream media will file the story they've been dying to do all year. Anti-establishment fever is breaking and the grown-ups are back. Well, Francesca Hong did lose the Democratic primary. First off, did you see the stories that you predicted would happen? And what does this mean for the sort of anti-incumbent left of center movement that we've been seeing across the country?
1: Yeah, so I don't make predictions on elections because I don't think it's always wise to do so. And in this case, after I saw the results of the Michigan primary and how they were off by like over 10 points, thinking that Abdul Al-Sayed would win by something like 12 points or so, I figured, okay, well, the polls clearly aren't estimating these unconventional candidates for whatever reason. And so I was just open to the possibility that she might lose. And I wrote an article on that basis to stress to people how extraordinary this really tidal wave of successful challenges against incumbent politicians who've been in office for, in some cases, longer than I've been alive. I mean, they've been around forever and people are just fed up with it. So I wanted to stress that to people because just to give you a quantitative sense of what it all means, we hear about the high profile examples like Zoran Mamdani and Al-Sayed, Melek Kyros in Colorado, but there are a bunch that we don't hear as much about. And if you count all those together, this is the largest number of primary defeats in 50 years

0: grad student who defeated Adriano Espaillat, who is 71. So the through line of a lot of this, it's not necessarily always young people, but it's often people that are from outside of politics and don't have experience at the federal level. I think you can infer from that people want someone from outside of the party structure, or at least at the federal level, and they want new blood.
1: Now, turning to Wisconsin, it seems to me that while there's certainly an anti-incumbent movement in Wisconsin, it's epitomized by the campaign of Francesca Hong, it also shows how much influence and power the old guard still wield, particularly in places in Wisconsin. We have David Crowley, who, before he dropped out of the race, was polling at about 4%. And then after he was persuaded to jump back in the race and armed with an endorsement by Tony Evers, suddenly raised over $900,000 and ended up winning by a substantial margin with really only like a four-week campaign. What does that say about the influence that the old guard Democrats still have? The thing that strikes me is that you've got a number of people who probably didn't know much about David Crowley, and the only thing they really knew was that Tony Evers had endorsed him, and that was enough to make them vote for him. It seems like that's a real obstacle for progressive movements to overcome in the future.
0: Yeah, so if you look at what happened in the final weeks of the campaign, the governor, of course, endorsed him and made a number of comments that I was sort of surprised for and seemed uncharacteristic for Governor Evers, which was implying that Hong couldn't win in the general and, you know, just saying that this wasn't a serious campaign, spending too much time on Twitter, these kind of things, stuff that I've never heard him speak like and speaks to, as I understand it, based on people I've talked to that work in the Capitol, how emotional this became for the political establishment within Wisconsin, that they were going to lose control of something that they thought was going to go roughly in a direction that they could understand, work with, and influence. You had this rush, this blitz by not so much Crowley himself, who in the interviews actually seems pretty conciliatory, and I haven't seen the kinds of attacks against Hong from him that I have from the governor and other party officials in the state. But they created this atmosphere of that, you know, she's not experienced enough. And is there, quote, electability? There are, quote, electability concerns. And so in the final week, I think it was determinative, not so much because of the establishment's power, but because they had the money to run television ads, which, as I understand it, the Hong campaign did not. And in those ads, they can stress these kinds of themes. And then the national media picks up on, and local media picks up on those themes and starts saying, does she have the experience to defeat the Republican? And so then it became a concern, true or not, that, oh, you know, if you nominate her, then there's a lower likelihood that the Democrats will defeat the Republicans in the general election. And so I think a lot comes down to the ad spend that took place and the endorsement, not just by the governor, but by Congresswoman Gwen Moore of Milwaukee, and the complete silence on the part of progressives like Congressman Mark Pocan here in Wisconsin and nationally, Senators Bernie Sanders and Representative Alexandria Ocasio-Cortez. It's obviously their prerogative to decide who they're going to nominate. And I think there's evidence that in the case of AOC, she hasn't nominated at the state level in a number of years. But Sanders did. Sanders just endorsed a gubernatorial candidate in Maine just a couple of weeks ago. And so he wasn't willing to do that here. And so that lack of support from anyone statewide and nationally paired with the support for Crowley, I think, is what had an effect in the last weeks of the campaign. In addition to the fact that so many voters were undecided going into it, those numbers didn't reflect the huge portion of undecided voters right up until the last second.
1: What do you make of Sanders in particular refusing to endorse in the Wisconsin governor's race? What can we read into that?
0: I can only speculate and point to what he has said publicly when asked about it. He claims that he wants to stay focused nationally and that he had actually met her, which surprised me. He said that she seems like a nice lady, but didn't really go beyond that. I don't know if he's trying to shore up his own sense of influence over these things and worrying about if the election goes the wrong way, then maybe he'll be seen as not having the influence that he wants to be seen as having. I don't know. I can only speculate. But I don't think it's entirely true that he just wants to stay focused on national, because again, he did endorse in the main gubernatorial race and he hasn't really addressed that inconsistency.
1: So I've been seeing some writing about the Hong campaign saying that this election is over, but it's the beginning of a movement in Wisconsin. What does that look like if it's not translated into electoral victories?
0: Well, that's a good question. I have heard from people on the campaign that they learn a lot of skills from these kind of things, just the practicing of knocking on doors and how do you do voter outreach, that kind of

0: thing. As to what effect that will have in the future, that remains to be seen and is a good question, because it's not like there have been any institutions created out of this. I suppose they'll have an email list, that kind of thing. I don't have much to say about that beyond that it will have sent a message to the voting public that a campaign like this is viable. I don't think anybody can look at something like this, the media coverage notwithstanding, calling this a setback for the left and a failure. I don't think anyone can look at the fact that a state legislature who is a chef and has limited inroads to the party establishment, judging by the fact that none of them would endorse her and indeed endorsed against her, that it can come within 1 or 2 percentage points of winning a statewide election. I would think that would send a message to voters that, oh, we something like this can actually be done, is viable, and is not just some pie-in-the-sky idea. But to the extent that I'm watching these races, it's more in the aggregate of, again, just how incredible that it is, this wave that we're seeing. The party must be shaking its boots, even if, of course, they're not going to give any intimation of that. Because, again, to see the most of these since in 50 years, you know, census years, which are different for a number of reasons, that's really incredible and speaks to people's appetite for something new. If you look at some of the candidates running for president, they're changing their messaging. Pete Buttigieg now is talking about how we need to have a bold new vision. We can't just go back to same old stability, cutting a very different tone than we would have seen from the Biden administration, which kind of pitched itself as like the steady hand at the wheel and we're going to keep everything calm. Now he's saying we need to take chances. And so it's just completely upended the whole political system. Aside from just the people that are winning, the people in power now are under pressure to offer people more, realizing that if they don't, they're going to face some of these primary challenges.
1: Do you see David Crowley picking up any of Hong's issues that she raised in the campaign?
0: That's a good question, because Governor Evers was asked that yesterday. I was surprised by his answer. He said, I'll read it for you directly, so I'm not paraphrasing here. He was asked what his message is for Hong voters, and he said, quote, yeah, they have to play along. And then he sort of corrected himself and said, not play along, they have to be part of it. Those are direct quotes. And then he goes on to say, is David going to get behind some of the things she talked about? No. But at the end of the day, the big issues are something that I'm sure she feels strongly about. I don't know what that means, but it sounds like a pretty clear...
1: Very non-committal, isn't it? Yeah.
0: Yeah. Well, he said no, which is pretty explicit. Yeah. My sense of the policy differences, which unfortunately didn't get much attention during the campaign because there was so much emphasis on this kind of, you know, the Thanksgiving comment. What did she... Did she have debts or something? It's fine to talk about that stuff, but I didn't find much in the way of policy. What I could discern was big differences in taxes, the tax structure, with Hong wanting to introduce a millionaire income or corporate millionaire tax increase. In the case of Crowley, he wants to have a blue ribbon commission to come together and discuss and consider and think about what we want to do with taxes. They explicitly asked him at the debate. They said, so what tax rate? They asked him 3 times. I'm not exaggerating. They said, so then what tax rate? He says, well, we're going to have a blue ribbon commission. What tax rate? What tax rate? He ultimately says, I don't know. So we don't know where he stands on that. In the case of AI data centers, Hong supported, I would say this is the second of two kind of major policy differences between them. She had a 1-year moratorium on that, whereas Crowley has talked about getting concessions from the data centers for spending in Wisconsin, which I think is like, you know, that's an argument, but it's kind of doesn't really tell you, okay, so then are you pro data centers? So he doesn't support the same policy that Hong does. But whenever asked about it, he says there are already data centers here and we need to talk about regulating them more effectively. You know, that makes sense in and of itself, but it's kind of like you don't know entirely then, okay, where do you stand on new ones? I guess the implication, if he wants to negotiate, he talks about regulations on environment and that they have to give money to the state of Wisconsin. That sounds like he's okay with it, but again, he hasn't really given a clear yes or no on it. And I would identify those are the two major differences.
1: School vouchers is another big...
0: Oh, yeah, school vouchers is another one.
1: Yeah, Crowley supports them.
0: Being opposed to them. And him saying, you know, kind of long-term, it's good to have moved towards a public system, but in the short term, we can't just get rid of vouchers because it would cause too much chaos within the school system. Maybe those are the big three that I'd identify.
1: All right. We've been speaking with investigative reporter and commentator Ken Klippenstein. You can find more of his work at kenklippenstein.com. Ken, thanks for joining us on the 8 o'clock bus.
0: My pleasure. Thank you for having me.

0: It's 8:24. You're listening to the 8 o'clock buzz right here on WORT. My name is Brian Standing, and it's time, as we do each and every week, for the Outdoor Adventure Report with master naturalist and tuba player extraordinaire Paul Noldner. Hey there, Paul. What's happening on the Big Blue Planet?
1: Hi there, master trombonist Brian, and thank you, WORT, for covering all things natural. Lots happening out there. Your adventure report for this week, August 17 to August 23, is brought to you by FUN, the Friends of Urban Nature, your parks, environmental, and friends groups, helping connect Madison and especially kids with nearby nature all year round. Join the fun outdoors. Our favorite summer bird this week is the great crested flycatcher, which is seldom seen but often heard and common in any area with big trees. Just listen for a loud penny whistle weep sound and look up to see a robin-sized bird with a head crest and beautiful yellow belly perched on a high branch, waiting to fly out and catch a bug. They cleverly weave snakeskin into their nest to scare away squirrels. And they bulk up on bugs in August, getting ready to fly as far as Jamaica and South America. This past week, volunteers signed up for Bird Collision Corps, joined Wild Warner to plan volunteer activities and help plant Harmony Prairie. Seniors enjoyed learning about urban nature. Bird lovers did slow birding at Fish Camp and joined a BIPOC tour of the Badger Army Ammunition Area. People came to the Dane County Conservation League picnic and made bluebird boxes, visited San Damiano for music and kids' nature activities, met friends of Starkweather at Eakin Park, and made wildflower seed bombs and joined Pride Fest for a Let's Glow run and practice nature writing at Warner Park. Coming up this week, how can you help support your local parks and nature? You can join Friends of Starkweather Creek Tuesday evening, August 18, 6:30 at Goodman, and Friends of Cherokee Marsh Wednesday, August 19, 5:30 at Warner to learn about and get involved in some cool citizen science and other great activities. 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The Friends of Wisdom volunteers, Julie Melton and Sylvia Merrick, will lead a guided hike focusing on native prairie flowers. What's wild and cold? You're invited to the annual Wild Ones Madison Ice Cream Social Thursday, August 20, 6:30 at Elder Leopold Nature Center. 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Naturalist Sarah Olson will lead a tour to see Madison's lakes and Yahara River from the water to look for turtles, birds, and other wildlife. Enjoy a slow nature walk. 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Naturalist Sheila Knair will help you explore and learn the basics of nature journaling as a way to slow down. Bring a pen and paper. Love summer flowers? Take a fun and educational summer plant stroll on a free bird and nature adventure Saturday, August 22, 1:30 at Pheasant Branch Encampment with naturalist Diane Schwartz to enjoy the beautiful flowering prairie plants, birds, bees, and wildlife. Learn how to identify plants by taking a picture. Are you fascinated by effigy mounds and ancient canoes? 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Archaeologist Dr. Amy Rosebrough will help you learn about the effigy mounds, ancient canoes, and Native American history. More adventures coming up include another pontoon nature tour, summer bumbles, senior nature walk, monarchs, and more. 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Get outdoors this week in an area with big trees. Listen for a loud penny whistle. Weep! And look up for a great crested flycatcher with a yellow belly atop a nearby tree. It's naturally fun.
0: Thank you, Paul. And that brings us to the song of the week. Nicholas Wooten is behind the board. He's got some tunes ready to spin. Tell us what you got.
2: Well, Brian, you will remember that last week, the song of the week was canceled.
0: I do.
2: And you knew what was going to happen. You knew what was going to happen if you did that.
0: Okay.
2: And I was going to follow through with my threats to play that genre of music that I know you hate, that includes such luminaries as Taylor Swift, Neil Young, Tom Waits, Patti Smith.
0: I like many of those artists. So.
2: Okay. Well, this genre of music, as you know, the one you hate so much is musicians with five-letter last names that are actual words. So I'm going to pass on all those that I just mentioned, and instead I'm going to come through with Many Rivers to Cross by the one and only Jimmy Cliff.

0: Do you have an insatiable curiosity about the world? 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Are you a strong listener? Then you should consider applying to become the next host of A Public Affair, WORT's daily hour-long call-in talk program. 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To find out more information about this volunteer position or apply, go to wortfm.org/talkhost.
1: Photographs and moving pictures are tricky things. We grow up hearing that the camera never lies, but in fact, manipulation of photographic images is as old as photography itself. With recent gains in generative artificial intelligence technology, however, faked photos or movies have become easier to generate and more difficult to distinguish from undoctored images than ever before. This has led to a rash of internet deep fakes depicting identifiable people in the nude or engaged in obscene behavior. On August 1st, despite a last-ditch lawsuit from none other than Elon Musk, Minnesota became the first state in the country to enforce an anti-nudification bill that would fine website owners up to $500,000 per download of deep faked nude images of identifiable people. Minnesota State Senator Erin May Quaid is the primary sponsor of the new law, and she joins us now by phone. Welcome to the 8 o'clock buzz.
2: Thanks so much for having me.
1: So what was the impetus for this legislation? What caused you to draft this?
2: Yeah, so in 2024, after session ended, we had passed a law prohibiting or banning the dissemination, so the sharing out of non-consensual sexual deepfake images. And over the summer, I had three women come to me and say, this man that we knew, a very close personal friend, he'd been their roommate or, you know, been in their wedding or their husband was his best friend. He had nudified 80 Minnesota women with nudification technology. And when they went to report it to the police said, well, we can't prove he sent it out. And so it's not illegal. And it was really the first time that we kind of rallied around the concept that, like, in this case, the dissemination is not the harm, it's the creation itself. And that this is technology that should not exist. And so we got to work, I wrote a bill, and we passed it off of the Senate floor in 2025. This year, we came back and got it off the House floor and passed it into law and became the first state in the nation to ban nudification functions, it's nudification technology, from apps, platforms, and websites.
1: Now, you have a specific exemption in the law that talk about exempting things that require technical skill. Can you explain what you mean by technical skill and why that exemption exists?
2: Yeah, there's a few reasons. And even though this is the explicit exemption, I do want to make clear that there's lots of types of nudified images or videos that aren't banned under this law. But the reason we have this technical skill exemption is because I would call that art. If you are a person who sits down and uses Photoshop to pull together a bunch of different images to make a naked body, that is art. It might not be art that I like, it might not be art I'd buy, or I might find it distasteful, but it's protected by the Constitution. And so what we really wanted to get at was an automated function, right? Like the output of technology that spits out in seconds a believable, that's the other key, is that this has to be so realistic that a reasonable person would think that it is a real naked image or a real naked, you know, obscene video, and not like it was created. And of course, like, we know it's not real, but you can also see a bunch of things. And so the hyper realism is actually part of this as well. So we wanted to make sure we were just staying clear. We were regulating what we wanted to regulate and leaving everything else alone from the government's perspective.
1: So this is a First Amendment issue. And I suppose that the ultimate question is, I mean, you've written this in a way to try and make sure that it's cognizant of the First Amendment. I suppose the ultimate question is, do artificial intelligence have First Amendment rights?
2: Well, I would argue no. But I would actually say that this law isn't about the First Amendment. And the reason that we add the technical skill exemption is to make sure that no First Amendment activities are included.
1: Yeah.
2: My argument is that the automated function of a technology is not expressive. There's nothing expressive about it. And so therefore, this isn't speech and it's not covered by the First Amendment. And so, you know, I liken it to like if we regulated clapper lights, right? Like that's not expressive. It's just what it does when you do a thing. There are a whole host of things that the government doesn't allow to be sold or distributed because it's mostly used to commit crimes, right? There are instruments that allow you to like break into cars that aren't allowed to be sold because they're primarily used to break into other people's cars, even if you yourself could use them to get into your own car, right? And so, you know, the government has banned lots of, you know, paint, for example, that is used to make art, but it's harmful to people, right? And so like the government has a specific role in regulating what this is called, you know, it's a technological function. The apps that nudify them, you know, aren't banned. If you want to turn yourself into a Lego or a fairy or give yourself purple hair, go right ahead. It's just the nudification part that's turned off. And we know it's possible because most major tech companies already do this. If you ask Meta to make you naked, it won't do it. If you ask ChatGPT to make you naked, it won't do it. Elon Musk's company has built their business model off of distributing child sexual abuse material and sexual-based or image-based sexual violence. And that's why he's suing, is because this threatens his business model. And he, you know, doesn't want to lose money, I guess, or wants to keep making money off of child sexual abuse material.
1: So you had, this did go to court, and I understand on July 31st, and this was state court or federal court?
2: Federal court.
1: You got a judgment that prevented a temporary restraining order. Musk had filed a lawsuit on sort of the 11th hour here, like right before the bill was to come into effect. And that was part of what the court said is, you know, why did you wait 3 months to file this?
2: Or 2 years.
1: 2 years.
2: Because this passed, right? This passed in 2025. They never wrote a letter of opposition. It passed in 2026, never wrote a letter of opposition. And then there's all those months to file. And yeah, didn't do it.
1: So that deals with the temporary restraining order, which was was not enforced by the court. Are you concerned that there's going to be future lawsuits about the law? Have you heard any indication from XAI or any of the Musk associated corporations that they're going to continue a legal action against this?
2: So there is another court date. It is set for, I believe, next week on the 19th. And so that will be when the court will hear like a more full briefing on whether the law should be prevented from being enforced while this case works its way through the courts. And I, you know, we took great pains to craft this law to withstand judicial scrutiny, but this is a new area. It's the first law in the country. And we're the first state to really take on this crisis of nudification. I think 96% of sexual deepfakes that are created are non-consensual. 99% are made of women and children, right? So this is just an epidemic of violence that needs to be addressed. And you know, I feel like we did it with precision and we'll find out, but I do feel like this will withstand judicial scrutiny. It's a very important bill or law, I guess.
1: It's a law now, right?
2: It's a law. Yeah.
1: So, how does an entity like the state of Minnesota enforce something that the internet doesn't respect state boundaries? You know, you could be dealing with a website that's in California, overseas, or somewhere else. How would this law adjust for that, where you're basically applying laws to entities that may not operate within the state of Minnesota?
2: Well, the first thing I would say is, you know, XAI does operate in the state of Minnesota, and they are a U.S.-based company. So they are one of the largest distributors of public child sexual abuse material. So it would be quite easy to enforce against them. Or I guess I should say they're not some unknown foreign actor. And I do think that, you know, the most likely scenario for, and also I will say this law gives a private right of action as well. So individuals can sue. It's not just the state of Minnesota. I'll say that this has been a problem, particularly for young people and in schools, because of course, if you can put it on your phone, like if it's an app on your phone, why would a teenager think that this isn't, that this is, you know, wrong? They have not fully developed their brains. They don't have impulse control. So like a 13-year-old, of course they're going to do this. And so, you know, my assumption is that the first cases that we might see out of Minnesota would probably be in a school. We're hearing a lot from principals and superintendents where they'll, you know, it'll be reported up through the chain. They confiscate devices. And then from there, we're learning what company or companies are allowing this to be turned on in the state of Minnesota. But my hope is that there's compliance. Number one is that they'll turn this off. And this is, Minnesota will not be the last state. We were just the first. And my, you know, in my ideal world, we get a national ban on nudification technology, even if we have to do it state by state. And that way it just won't be available.
1: And have you heard of any other states that are looking to follow suit?
2: More than a dozen. And they're blue, purple, red, right? The orientation of the legislatures there, the political party, it has not mattered. People are very interested in doing this.
1: And who did you consult with in writing this legislation? You mentioned that you was very carefully tailored to protect First Amendment rights and freedom of expression. How long did it take to put this together?
2: I mean, it really took the entirety of 2 years. It changed between the first session and the 2025 session and the 2026 session. I think I probably had 3 hours of meetings over the course of a few months with Adobe, who runs Photoshop specifically. I met with lawyers. I met with victim survivors, with RAIN, you know, consulted with the ACLU. So we really did put this through the ringer as many times as we could, kick the tires on it. And also there are some groups that work nationally and internationally on helping lawmakers like myself craft laws to rein in big tech and AI and just this wildly unregulated market too. And so there was a lot of help and I'm deeply grateful for it. But frankly, this is one of those bills, you know, a lot of times legislators don't like write the bills themselves. This is one that I wrote a lot of the words in this bill because of all the meetings and the intake.
1: How did companies like Adobe react to this? I mean,
2: they were so helpful. They said, we don't think you're trying to get after what people can do in Adobe or in Photoshop. And so let's find a way to make sure that you're getting exactly what you want and not accidentally getting something you don't want. And they were lovely. They wrote me a thank you note after the bill was passed into law because it was a real pleasure to work together because they agree, right, that this nudification technology is really harmful and damaging. And they also want their artists to be able to continue to do art in Adobe.
1: All right. We've been speaking with Minnesota State Senator Erin May Quaid, primary sponsor of Minnesota HF1606, the anti-nudification law. Senator, thank you so much for joining us in the 8 o'clock buzz.
2: Thanks for having me.

0: It's 8:45. You're listening to the Monday 8 o'clock buzz right here on WORT. This is Brian Standing. U.S. Highway 14 starts at Broadway and Foster Avenue in the city of Chicago, runs westward through Illinois, then curves north to Wisconsin, then through Madison, across Minnesota, and South Dakota, before terminating at the eastern entrance to Yellowstone National Park in Wyoming. Formerly known as the Black and Yellow Trail in Minnesota and simply as the Northwestern Highway in Chicago, the road officially opened as U.S. Highway 14 in 1926. Wisconsin native Nicole Gruder has spent most of her life along Highway 14 and joins us once again with more tales from the road. This time, Nicole joins us here in the studio. Welcome to the studio.
1: Hi, Brian. Thank you.
0: So good to see you. And you have a story about your return visit to Mankato, Minnesota.
1: Yes, my hometown.
0: That's your hometown.
1: It is.
0: Do you ever have people asking you where in Japan is Mankato? Have you ever seen that?
1: No.
0: I've seen a number of people, like, I know people who have, like, Mankato University sweatshirts.
1: Oh.
0: And people ask them, oh, is that in Japan?
1: Oh, no, that has never happened, but now watch it will. AI is listening.
0: Right. So you returned to your hometown, and yes. When were you there?
1: Well, this was last fall, admittedly.
0: Okay.
1: Yes.
0: Right. And who did you meet?
1: Well, I have a friend there named Joel Hansen. He is an artist, a cab driver, and a radio show host with our mutual friend Chuck, who I featured.
0: Radio show host?
1: Yes, independent
0: well,
1: college
0: then he's
1: radio.
0: A stand-up guy.
1: So. He's of course, the best of the best. And he has a show with our mutual friend Chuck, who I featured a few episodes ago, and he's got the Oleander Happy Hour shebang there, and he was born in Rochester, Minnesota, which is on 14. He lives and works in Mankato, which is on 14. And he drives cab on 14 a lot of the time. And so this is the first clip is about bringing a train worker to his shift beginning in Tracy, Minnesota on 14.
0: All right. Let's hear from Joel Hansen from Mankato, Minnesota.
2: So these train guys, some of them are just jerks, you know, and you're looking at 60 hours a week, easy, if you're working for a railroad. And these guys love their overtime. These guys were not upset about a 60-hour a week job. Matter of fact, they liked it. They got to sit on a train most of the time, and they were away from their families, evidently. You know, and
3: they prefer that?
2: Some of them seem to prefer that. But so I'm driving from Waseca to somewhere out by Tracy, and I'm taking a crew from Waseca out west to get on a train, and they want all their overtime.
3: Okay.
2: All of it. And they don't want anyone messing with their overtime, especially a speeding cab driver.
3: Oh.
2: Right? And then at the time, Highway 14 between Mankato and Waseca was a two-lane, 55-mile-an-hour highway. It has since been upgraded and moved, and now you can go around to the south side of Waseca at 65 miles per hour. But at this point in time, it wasn't there. And so you had to come in to Mankato, two-lane, 55 miles. And I'd pick up these guys, and they're like, you're not going to go a mile above 55. I don't want anybody stealing. Some guy actually said that. I don't want anybody stealing my overtime from me, which is ridiculous because you're looking at maybe a saving of 5 to 10 minutes if I were to actually speed.
3: It all adds up.
2: Right. It all adds up. And so I get these guys and I'm driving them, and then I get to the Mankato where 14 becomes a four lane, 65 miles an hour for an 8 mile stretch. And I'm going 65 miles down the road, and this guy says to me, we ain't no hurry to get there. Meaning, you know, I'm going too fast. And I looked down at my speedometer and I got it dead at 65. And I just look at him and I said, I am driving the posted speed limit. And he was just seething, right? Because he wanted to be mad at me speeding, but he couldn't be mad because I was doing everything correctly.
3: A surly,
2: surly, yeah.
3: Train employee.
0: Okay. a little transportation jealousy there, I think.
1: perhaps.
0: Different modes of travel. How big a city is Mankato? I mean, is it?
1: What? Oh, I knew you were going to ask me this, and I was going to look it up. It's grown a lot since when I was there.
0: I mean, does
1: there.
0: It look like an urban area? Do you bypasses
1: sure.
0: and interchanges and that
1: yes.
0: kind of stuff?
1: Oh, yes, for sure.
0: So it's a fairly large city.
1: I think so, yeah. I'm trying to remember the population. Maybe about 50,000, 60,000.
0: Okay.
1: It was half that when I was growing up there, though.
0: Yeah, yeah. So lots of growth and sprawl.
1: Yes.
0: Happens everywhere.
1: Absolutely.
0: So you've got another clip here from Joel. What's Joel talking about next?
1: Well, so he drove cab at night a lot for years and years, eons. And then, you know, he had the characters there, too. So you've got your drunks and your college students. And after a long time of doing
0: that. No one in Madison knows what that's
1: not
0: like.
1: Not at all. So finally, he switched to Days, which he was able to be out in the country a lot because he did a lot of these longer day runs. And then he was able to absorb a lot of the landscape there, the scenery of southern Minnesota, and that affected his artwork.
0: Okay. So here's Joel Hansen once again.
2: I like the southern Minnesota landscape.
3: I think it's gorgeous.
2: You know, there's a stretch of Highway 14, if you're leaving and heading east, it's just outside between Eagle Lake and Waseca. It's got these neat rolling hills, and it's really fun. And then it gets kind of more boring as you get east of Owatonna and towards Rochester. That thing, it's kind of flat, kind of boring. But there's some points where it's like, wow.
3: It has deeply influenced your work.
2: Mm-hmm. Yeah, especially the non green times of year,
3: yes.
2: Right? Because you can go out and it's like, okay, there's corn and soybeans in the field and there's leaves on the trees and everything is just green. And that really doesn't appeal to me at all. It's like, it's just too green.
3: Yeah, it's monotone.
2: Right, it's monotone. Monochrome.
3: Monochrome, thank you.
2: Yes,
3: thank you.
2: And monotone, I suppose. Well, monotone is more of a musical thing, but colors have tones too, so. I like the post-harvest, the ambers and the yellows and the browns and all that. There's a sort of range of chrome colors, but very squeezed tight. You know, if, like, imagine a color wheel, and you take your yellows and oranges, and that's all you take. And then you slice those up into as many different yellows and oranges as you can. And I sort of see that in the landscapes with sort of the ambers and the ochres and the tans and the browns of the soil. And the ditch grasses and the stubble in the fields and all that stuff.
3: Well, your eye for nuance in those colors is incredible. That's one of the things that I really love about your work. And you also are inspired by winterscapes.
2: Yes, and winterscapes. And one thing I really like about the southern Minnesota winter landscapes is the vast nothingness of it all. There's a starkness to it, but you can still see, it's like you look out at the landscape and it's a field covered with snow, and maybe the sky isn't even blue. Maybe the sky is sort of that milky white, you know, so it's kind of almost blue, kind of almost gray because it's got the thin clouds, and then you got the field of snow and you got almost no color variation whatsoever. But yet there's this grand scope that's there. You see that, oh, this is a huge chunk of land underneath this sky, but all you can really see is a horizon. So,
3: and sometimes not even that.
2: And sometimes not even that, right. And,
0: so I'm reminded of the movie Fargo when he's in his some of his descriptions of that vast landscape of just flat snow as far as you can see.
1: Yeah,
0: is that how you remember it growing up?
1: Oh, absolutely. And personally, I think it's beautiful. It's just it blurs realities and lines and indeed horizons.
0: Where in the state is Mankato?
1: It is in the center in the south. It's kind of the same way Madison is to Wisconsin. And there's a Janesville very close to both. So it's coincidental. But yeah, it's kind of in the center, about an hour north of the southern border.
0: And so part of what Joel was talking about there was the Driftless Zone, which is the area that's now been glaciated. He's talking about the rolling hills and that kind of thing.
1: Right? Perhaps, yeah. I don't know how far the Driftless goes.
0: It's sort of southeastern Minnesota,
1: yes.
0: But it oozes, you know, it's a little bit over into the central area there. But there's that transition zone between the glaciated landscape, which is the flat sort of traditional Midwestern, and
1: right.
0: the rolling hills type of landscape, which people don't expect to find in the Midwest.
1: Exactly. Well, it's brief there.
0: Yeah, right.
1: West, it gets real flat.
0: So we heard Joel talking a little bit about his art and like the types of colors that he uses. What mediums does he work in?
1: He works in monotypes, linocuts, and photography.
0: What is a monotype?
1: It's one print, that much
0: okay.
1: I know. Mono.
0: Mono type, yeah.
1: And it's, you know, he puts the ink on different kinds of paper.
0: Okay.
1: And he actually ends up using the background of the paper as part of the landscape, let's say. Like it'll show, like, I don't know, the corn stubble, for instance, or the soil, and it's the background of that paper. He uses it as part of the scheme. So I don't know any much more about it. I know it's like with a roller and a paint, and I knew you were going to ask me that too. I got to go with my gut on these questions in my head.
0: And how long have you known Joel?
1: I've known him for decades. I'm trying to remember even when we met. I think I was still in high school, and he was just part of the bar scene and the music scene and, you know, the crazy people scene, the wonderfully endearing crazy people scene.
0: And so had you had much contact between the time that you knew him when you lived there and when you did this interview with him?
1: Oh, sure. Yeah. We all kind of hang out at the bars, okay. at the good old Oleander. There's art shows that he's had at the Carnegie Art Center there and elsewhere. And there's a nice gallery called the 410 Project that he's had a show at. That was quite a while ago. But yeah, he's part of the circle there.
0: Now, in a number of these stories that you've been talking about in this series, we've been talking about communities that are really struggling economically and with population. You know, some of them are losing population. Does Mankato fall into that category?
1: No.
0: Or is it different?
1: I would say that. Yes, yes, definitely. It is just sprawling. All the little farm towns that were outside of it, you know, they're all getting more and more connected. The highways are connecting them. And 14, I don't know if there's an expansion in the works around Mankato, but really close to it, right by New Ulm, they've expanded because it's so dangerous. And so because of increased traffic, et cetera, they are, you know.
0: Oh, that never ending loop, right?
1: Yeah.
0: There's too much traffic. So we got to add some lanes. So then we get more traffic.
1: Yes.
0: So then we got to add some lanes, right?
1: Yeah.
0: Just two more lanes. I swear that's all I'll take, right?
1: You know it. You know it.
0: So what's the difference between Mankato and some of the other communities that you've seen that Mankato seems to be thriving while some of the, is it the presence of the university? Is it, what's different there between some of the other communities?
1: Well, it's a longtime farming hub. So all the people from small communities go there for, you know, supplies and whatnot. It's in Lower Ingalls Wilder even. People are like, oh, you're from Mankato. I know that from Little House on the Prairie. So I think it's just grown from that. And indeed, there is a university there. So that's created some stability financially there.
0: Are people from some of the smaller towns moving to Mankato?
1: I would imagine
0: part of that growth.
1: I think so. Yeah, I mean, there's, and it's also fairly close to Minneapolis. I mean, people commute so much. Speaking of, you know, extended highways and whatnot, but people, I think some people go from Mankato to Minneapolis, which is like 80 miles away. But there's people who commute.
0: People commute from Western Wisconsin to Minneapolis too. So
1: oh my word, I can't even imagine.
0: Not for me.
1: No, thanks.
0: So what else are you doing on Highway 14? What's your next project?
1: Well, I'm hoping to hop back on in September and really make it out to the end in Wyoming.
0: I was going to say, when are we going to get, I want to hear your report from Yellowstone.
1: I do too. I'm working a few things on the van and it's going to be a more quick trip out there, but I have to get out there before the place, the 14 even closes. They close it in, I think October at some point, because it starts to snow already out there. It's crazy.
0: Yeah. Well, we were out in Yellowstone in June.
1: Yeah.
0: A number of years ago, and there was knee deep snow.
1: Oh my word.
0: In the mountains. So.
1: Yeah, it's a little bit tricky timing. So well, I'm hoping to report.
0: When you go to Yellowstone, give the bison a wide berth. Don't take pictures hugging the bison.
1: No, they don't care. They'll just walk right up to your car.
0: Well, yeah. And yes, they will.
1: And then some.
0: All right. We've been speaking with Nicole Gruder. She joins us once a month with Finding Home on Highway 14. You can hear and see more of her travels right here at wartfm.org and on Substack. Nicole, thanks so much for joining us.
1: Thank you, Brian.
0: Great to see you in person. And that wraps up our program for today. I'd like to thank our guests, investigative reporter Ken Klippenstein, Minnesota's 56th District Senator Erin May Quaid, and roving reporter Nicole Gruder. Thanks to our producer, Tucker Ligursky, who lined up the great guests you heard here today, and to our engineer, Nicholas Wooten, who piloted the mighty WORT soundboard and graced us with the fine musical selections. If you'd like to find out more about the tunes Nicholas spun, look up the Monday 8 o'clock buzz on spinatron.com. Thanks to our receptionist, Lori Rainey. This is WORT 89.9 FM Madison. 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My name is Brian Standing. Global Revolutions is coming your way right after the Insurgent Radio Kiosk.

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Since 2022, Friends of Ukraine have been sharing Ukrainian culture with people in Dane County while creating a sense of belonging among Ukrainians. Madison's 5th annual Ukraine Fest is set for Saturday at Olin Park. 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

And good morning. You are listening to WORT 89.9 FM. This is Global Revolutions. I am Esti Dinor, today the host for the 3 hours. And we started in Japan with Asuka, Japanese drum troupe, and their peace messengers. If you have ever seen one of these amazing taiko performances, this is the group that made it the way it looks now, the way it sounds now. They started in 1990s and basically elevated this art form to something that is also really a performance. I hope you've seen some taiko, but if you haven't, see if you can find it somewhere. It does come to town every once in a while. We are going from there to Basque country and Koronsi.

So, yeah, we started, well, with messengers. And after that, we went to Cantauri featuring, by Coronzi, featuring Luarna Lubre. And the Basque people, as you may know, live in the north of Spain, but have been trying to gain independence from Spain for many, many years. And Coronzi is one of quite a few bands that are keeping the Basque tradition, the Basque culture alive. And their music is led by the Trikitilari. And the person who plays the Trikitilari is Agus Barandiaran. You may have seen them when they came to town for the Madison World Music Festival. I don't have the year, but it was quite a while ago. From there, we went to El Salvador and Un Ladrillo Más en la Pared. And that probably sounded familiar because it was basically they adapted Pink Floyd's Nights in White Satin, and that was quite beautiful, I thought. And from there we went to Galicia in Spain, and Maneo de Cambre by Camaño and Amesiera, from the album Aire, and that featured Silvia Perez Cruz and Carola Ortiz. And we are going to go now to a fairly wide-ranging set from Africa, from many various parts of Africa. And we will start with Mariam Hassan, who is known as the voice of West Sahara.

0: Friends of Ukraine Medicine invites you to their 5th annual Ukraine Fest on August 22nd from 2 to 6 p.m. in Olin Park. This event will bring together the local Ukrainian community to celebrate all things Ukrainian. 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There will be traditional Ukrainian food, souvenirs, and handicrafts for purchase, a free kids zone, raffles, a silent auction, and much more. 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That's Ukraine Fest, August 22nd from 2 to 6 p.m. in Olin Park. 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
1: And that sounds like fun. There'll be great music, I'm sure. We started this set with Mariam Hassan, who is known as the voice of West Sahara or the Sahara. She sang Rahi El Ayun Egdat, and she died a few years back, but she was a big activist for Sahrawi self-determination from Morocco, and this particular title track commemorates the 2010 Gdeim Izik protest camp against the Moroccan occupation. We talked about it a little bit on my show this past Friday, if you are interested in learning more. From there, we went to Tina Riwen from Mali and Azawad. That was a live in Paris performance, of course. Desert Blues, you are familiar with that. The founders of Tinariwen were Tuareg rebel fighters, and they used music to talk about political struggles, territorial displacement, and about cultural identity of the Tuareg people in northern Mali. From there, we went to Rukia Traore, also from Mali, but very different cultural population of Mali, and she did Laidu from 1998, and she really broke strict West African caste traditions. She is the daughter of a diplomat and not a griot, one of the hereditary griots, and she blends Bambara vocal techniques with non-traditional instrument combinations. From there, we went to a band which I think is it has amazing. I love the titles of their songs and their albums. They are Kasai All Stars from the Democratic Republic of the Congo. The title of the song was Hunters and Farmers Need the Blacksmith, and that is from the album titled Black Ants Always Fly Together. So I'll play more of their music in the future, and we can enjoy not just their music but also their titles. And then we ended up with Cesaria Evora, I'm sure you recognize her, from Cape Verde, and Vos D'Amor. She was known as the Barefoot Diva. And this particular track expresses solidarity with impoverished women and children of Cape Verde. And she really brought the music of Cape Verde to the West and to the world. We are going to go now to a set of this and that, various kinds of things, without necessarily a topic that ties them together. We're going to go first to Italy and a satirical song. I'll tell you more about it after when I'm back.

0: The Savannah Sanctuary. The Savannah Sanctuary and the University of Wisconsin-Madison's Soil Health and Agroecological Living Lab invite you to Soil Fest. This free, family-friendly festival and concert takes place Saturday, August 29th from 9 a.m. to 5 p.m. at the White Oak Savannah's historic farm at 4352 State Road 23 in Dodgeville. Live music will feature performances by Annie and the Okies, Elm Duo, The Stop and Listen, and The Cajun Strangers. Children can also enjoy activities such as a farm animal petting zoo, face painting, an art station, and a scavenger hunt. More information about the event at savannah-sanctuary.org. That's Soil Fest, Saturday, August 29th at the White Oak Savannah at 4352 State Road 23 in Dodgeville.
1: Soil Fest, that also sounds like fun. All kinds of fun fests going on in this town. Well, we started this set with Noi Brava Gente by Roby Santini from Italy, who does satirical songs, and this specifically critiques modern societal hypocrisy and talks about the socioeconomic burdens faced by the working class good people. We went from there to back to Spain and Ventilador Rumba 80 by Ojos de Brujo Well, they're from Barcelona, politically activist, collective, flamenco with hip-hop, reggae, and punk. And their message is anti-capitalist self-management ethos, which fits in Barcelona. From there, we went to Sargent Garcia again, an artist that you may have seen in the Madison World Music Festival at the Willie Street Festival some years back, Camino de la Vida. And, I always thought that he got his inspiration from Manu Chao. So the next song, I don't know if you recognize it, I did not, but it is by Manu Chao and Willie Nelson, with, you know, both icons that have similar concerns about migrant rights, cannabis decriminalization, anti-corporate agrarian politics, or some of them. So this was Heaven's Bad Day that we heard most recently. From here, we're going to go, you know, let me not tell you where we're going to go. I'm going to have you guess, and we'll talk about that when we get back.

Okay, first of all, one apology. I was supposed to let you know at 10 that Rob is on a mission today and wasn't going to be here to do the weather, which you must have figured out by now. He will be back next week. Also, earlier I said the song was Nights in White Satin, which we actually heard in this set. That one was The Wall. So anyway, we started with La Cumbia del Sufi, Que No Sabía Bailar, by Deep in the Dub. And I asked you to guess where this band is from. And they are from Japan. Japan has apparently a thriving underground Latin and dub scene, and this is one of them. I really liked it. I hope you did too. From there, we went back to Italy and Renato dei Profeti, Ho Difeso il Mio Amore. And that was a cover of the Moody Blues' Nights in White Satin. I think I've made all kinds of confusion. I have had some confusions today. I apologize again. And this was from 1968. Then we went to another song you're probably familiar with in English, but it was in French. J'entends siffler le train, 500 miles from his 1962 album Los Grandes Éxitos. And what can I tell you about him? He was a key figure in the European Yeah Yeah movement, which adapted American folk, anti-war, and poverty songs. And so this one, of course, like I said, was 500 miles. And from there, we went to Chris Andrews and Molly Bon, and that is from the album Irish Newfoundland Favorites, number 2, from 2006. So it wasn't, well, it maybe was an Irish song, but Chris Andrews is from Newfoundland. So before we go to more music, I am going to tell you about some of the music that's coming up today at 5. There's All That Jazz at the Good Shepherd Lutheran Church on Raymond Road. Dairyland Dancers Dance at 5 Nightclub. That starts at 5 too. That's interesting. It says it starts at 5 and then it says it starts at 6. So if you want to go to that, you might want to check on that. Then David Landau at 5:30 at Harmony Bar and Grill. Breakwater Band at Breakwater in Monona. Juice Box at the Green Room Public House. Chicago Latin Groove, Madison Music Foundry at McKee Farms Park in Fitchburg. That's at 6. 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There's something that was canceled. The Porch Flowers was supposed to be today at the Bear Oak, and it is canceled. Aero Saxophone Quartet at the Cornerstone Church in Spring Green. Bluegrass Jam at 7 p.m. at the Maskey Lounge and Sporting Club. There's two trivias, not music, but if you're interested in that, 7 p.m. at Vintage Brewing Company, Capitol East. And another one at, it's called Turbo Trivia, at Headquarters, Oregon. Madison English Country Dancers at Wilmar at 7.
I'm not sure. Oh, this is an open mic titled A Night of Words. Tonight at 7:30 at Slowpoke Lounge and Cabaret in Spring Green. Let's see the next page if I can find it. Doesn't look like I can go to the next page. Let's see. Let's try another way and see if that can happen. No, I'm not getting a second page. So this is it, I'm afraid, for today. Sorry about that. We're going to go now to a set of basically Eastern European music, Roma music. We're going to start with one version of Jelem Jelem.

And this was the Dan Talmo set for today. Of course, he loved all kinds of music, not just East European and Roma, but I think that was a big love of his. So, and we remember him, we love him still, and sorry, sad that he's not with us. We started with Jelem Jelem by the Barcelona Gypsy Klezmer Orchestra from 2014. And then we went to Little Cow from Hungary, again, a band that you might have seen at the Madison World Music Festival. And I'll try to say the name of this track. Ha'en Egiser Nagion Mego Resem. And that's from their album I'm In Love With Every Lady. It was fun to have them here. And then we went to Shekoyoch and Kseri Moya and Kizim Seni Ali Vereim Me. And that's from the Rough Guide to World Music, also 2014. They are based in London, but they are a klezmer and Balkan ensemble that preserves endangered Yiddish, Ladino, and Ottoman Jewish musical traditions while promoting cross-cultural dialogue through music. And I liked it. I like everything that I'm playing, but some things I like even a little more. And then we went to Dance del Alcohol by Bratch from France. And they have had more than a 40-year career popularizing Romani, Yiddish, and Balkan folk music while challenging nationalistic boundaries. And we ended up with Three Mustafas Threes and Anapse to Cigaro. Again, they are from the United Kingdom. Pioneers of avant-garde world beat. They used fictional identities from an imaginary country whose name I don't know how to say because they... alphabet is very strange. And the idea was to satirize Cold War geopolitics and cultural imperialism and regional stereotypes. And of course, they were quite virtuosic. 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And we are going to go now to Asia.

0: All-Star Band. Then at 4 p.m., it is time for the duo of Annika Chambers and Paul DeLaurier from Florida to take the stage with their band. Closing out the day at 6 p.m. is none other than Rick Estrin and the Nightcats coming out from the Bay Area. There will be vendors to provide an assortment of tasty foods, beer, and wine. Ticketing and camping information is available at crossroadsbluessociety.com. That's the 17th annual Crossroads Blues Festival on Saturday, August 29th at Lieran Park in Rockford, Illinois. 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
1: I'm sorry about these repetitions at the beginning of this cart. We started this set with At Saturday Night by Kim Se-hwan from South Korea. This is from 2008 when South Korea was still living under authoritarian military rule. And Kim Se-hwan was a pioneer of an acoustic movement titled T'ong Guitar, which was, you know, gentle and a counterculture movement, specifically among university students, but not only. We went then to Australia and Mahal by Glass Beams, who is originally from India, or his family is from India, stayed anonymous, so we don't know who exactly that person is, but that was their music. And then we went to Japan and Ichiko Aoba with Space Orphans. And from what I read, she wrote this track as a soothing lullaby response to global humanitarian crises, offering themes of universal peace and emotional refuge. And we ended with Ananda Shankar and his Mamata, which means affection. This is from 1970. He is the son of dancer Uday Shankar, a nephew of Ravi Shankar, who we all know, was an early pioneer of East-West musical fusion. And yeah, it sounded kind of different from a lot of, I mean, it sounds both familiar and different from other sitar music. We're going to go now to the north, to places that are farther north than we are, and from there we'll go to other places.

Okay, we started with Snow Raven from the Sakha Republic in Russia, in Arctic Siberia. She is a native people there, and she uses Sakha shamanic throat singing and chomus, which is a Jew's harp, as we know it, music, to raise awareness about the indigenous Arctic culture and environmental conservation. We went from there to Tromso Island Joik by Merdeka from Norway, featuring Sami vocalist Christine Melem. And then we went south to Suad Masi, who was known as the voice of the Arab Spring, but she had to leave Algeria because of death threats. So she's been living in France ever since. And that was Ciao Bello. And of course, we had to follow that up with Bella Ciao, this time with Mark Ribot and Tom Waits. I'm going to try and squeeze in as much more music as I can. And we are going to start with Sheikh Lo.

And very quickly, we listen to Sheikh Lo with Flavia Coelho and Fixie Deg Gui. We went from there to Tahiti and Tamariki Poerani featuring Teha Kaimuko with Kori Hina Otepo. From there, we went to East West by Dicey Kianatoli, Chantel, and Areti Ketime, and Viva Diaspora. And we just now heard Tsumpa with by Move Session Project. We are going to go from here to let's see, Genocide, The Killing of the Buffalo by Thin Lizzy, and from there to A Mother's Heart for Palestine, featuring a number of women from Ireland and Palestine. When we're done, do stay tuned for the news and then for Republic Affair with Douglas Haynes about Wisconsin Policy Forum report on brain drain. Okay, it was a pleasure playing music for you. I hope you enjoyed it. I'm STD Moore. This is Global Revolutions.

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1: More than 170,000 Salvadorans will lose their Temporary Protected Status, or TPS, on September 9th. TPS has allowed Salvadorans to live legally and work in the U.S. since 2001, when a major earthquake struck the country. More than 152,000 Salvadoran TPS holders are currently part of the American workforce. According to FWD, an immigration policy organization, ending TPS for Salvadorans will hurt the U.S. economy. The community contributes about $5.4 billion to the economy and pays about $1.5 billion in federal, state, and local taxes. Taking away TPS will also hurt families. According to the National TPS Alliance, more than 150,000 American citizens have at least one parent with Salvadorian TPS. In July, a Massachusetts court case prevented the Trump administration from immediately stripping work authorization papers from Salvadorans, Sudanese, and Ukrainians. But the end of their TPS was only reset to September 9th to give community members time to work and decide their plans for the future. Salvadorans were surprised with the final decision after living in the United States for more than two decades and observing the close ties President Trump has created with El Salvador's president, Nayib Bukele. But now, Salvadorans are asking, will our family be able to stay together?
0: In Lima, thousands of members of Peru's largest trade union, the General Confederation of Workers, or CGTP, protested in the capital last Thursday. The CGTP represents the education, healthcare, construction, mining, and agriculture industries. CGTP's Secretary General, Geronimo Lopez, said members were demonstrating because they are afraid that new President Keiko Fujimori would pass, quote, labor reforms that will undermine workers' rights, unquote. He said he's afraid of Fujimori's reforms since he believes she will, quote, govern the same way her father governed, unquote. Fujimori's father, Alberto Fujimori, president from 1990 to 2000, forced policies on Peru that made labor laws more lenient. His changes led to an increase in child labor and destabilized union members' jobs. CGTP members went to the streets to protest against another round of the same. But during a publicized visit to her father's grave in late July, Fujimori told the media, quote, no labor rights will be cut. That is what I want to point out. I have said it in my message and I pointed out again clearly today, unquote. The protesters were followed by police in riot gear as they marched on the Congress building, shouting, keep your word, Fujimori.
1: The UAE Ministry of Foreign Affairs condemned what it described as an aggressive Iranian attack on two of the Abu Dhabi National Oil Company tankers as they transited the Strait of Hormuz. It accused the Iranian Revolutionary Guard Corps of committing acts of piracy by targeting commercial shipping and using the Strait of Hormuz as a tool for economic pressure and blackmail. The UAE Foreign Affairs Ministry said that these actions pose a direct threat to the stability of the region and its peoples, as well as to global energy security. Maritime traffic in the Strait of Hormuz has experienced repeated disruptions since the outbreak of the U.S.-Israeli aggression on Iran on February 28th, leading to increased costs and shortages of commodities, and rising security concerns.
0: Iranian political and military officials have issued a series of statements affirming Tehran's control over navigation in the Strait of Hormuz in response to U.S. claims of quote-unquote total control over this strategic waterway. Reports claim that the United States sought to undermine Iran's popularity in the region by launching a new war in the Strait of Hormuz, but, quote, suffered defeat once again, unquote, despite having claimed that Iran lacked air or naval power. Iranian news said that no vessel could transit the Strait of Hormuz without Iran's permission or supervision. It added that, quote, flimsy U.S. claims regarding the normal passage of ships through the strait are nothing but lies and fabrications, unquote. U.S. Treasury Secretary Scott Bessent affirmed that the U.S. would impose unprecedented measures on Iran. The quote-unquote maximum pressure campaign is targeting Iran's bank accounts and digital currency holdings worldwide, actions Bessent described as having caused the collapse of the Iranian banking sector. U.S. Vice President J.D. Vance said that the administration prioritizes ensuring the continued flow of energy to the global economy and stabilizing oil and gas prices, alongside preventing Iran from acquiring nuclear weapons. For more international news, tune into Worldview on Sundays at 5 p.m. here on WORT.
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4: Welcome to A Public Affair. I'm Douglas Haynes, your Monday host. This month, Wisconsin Policy Forum issued a new report titled Brain Drain Erodes State's Talent Potential. The report finds that Wisconsin's net brain drain ranks second nationally, behind only North Dakota. On today's show, we'll find out what brain drain is, how it may be impacting Wisconsin, and what can be done about it. And a little bit later in this show, we're going to have an open line in the second half of the show focused on keeping climate in the news. We're going to look at climate and nature journalism. Joining me, though, right now today are two researchers from the Wisconsin Policy Forum to talk about their new report and its implications. Joe Pietrangelo is research director at Wisconsin Policy Forum. Welcome, Joe.
5: Hi, Douglas. Great to be here.
4: Great to have you with us. And we also have with us today Mark Sommerhauser, communications director and policy researcher at Wisconsin Policy Forum. Welcome to Public Affair, Mark. And I want to welcome listeners as well. If you have a question or comment about brain drain and Wisconsin's workforce, please give us a call at 608-256-2001, extension 9 to join the conversation. That's 608-256-2001, extension 9. We'd love to have you join the conversation with your questions or comments about this notion of brain drain or the issues keeping people in Wisconsin, making people leave Wisconsin. That's what we're going to be talking about the first part of our show today. And we have the expertise of Wisconsin Policy Forum with us to guide us today. And we're going to start by finding out a little bit more about what Wisconsin Policy Forum does, and then we're going to dive into this new report. So, Mark, we're going to start by having you tell us about the Wisconsin Policy Forum and its goals.
6: Sounds good. Yeah, the Wisconsin Policy Forum, we are a nonprofit 501c3 organization. We are nonpartisan, and our work is funded in a mixture of ways. We have a number of members throughout the state of Wisconsin. Those members are, in some cases, corporate members, local governments, school districts, other nonprofits, individuals who provide financial support for our work. We also do some grant research as well as some contract research. And really, our approach is to, you know, focus on state and local government public policy research. We don't really do much, if anything, in the sort of federal policy realm. We do keep our sort of scope within the borders of Wisconsin, state and local government. But within that sphere, you know, we do research on topics ranging from government finance to education, to economic development, social services, so really anything that kind of falls within that that range. And you know, as I said, I do want to emphasize we're a nonprofit organization. We have, you know, people who support our research with a range of political views, but really what we find is that there's a lot of opportunity just within Wisconsin to really delve into a lot of these policy issues, and certainly brain drain falls under that heading.
4: Yeah, thank you for that introduction, Mark. And brain drain absolutely falls under that heading and is such a complex issue, right? Because it deals with economics, environment, quality of life, perception of place, opportunities, education, all kinds of things, which I'm sure we'll hit on today. So what drew you, Joe, to spend some time at Wisconsin Policy Forum researching the issue of brain drain in Wisconsin?
5: Yeah, so we looked at this issue back in 2019 because there was a national study that was published by the Joint Economic Committee of the U.S. Congress that compared states across the country. And so we wanted to take a closer look at how Wisconsin stacked up with other states at that time. We hadn't looked at it since then, and we continue to have groups, you know, various media outlets and other organizations reaching out to ask us if we've taken another look at it. So we decided to finally do that now. And we used 2024 data to look at this issue to see how are we doing now. And we do look back at 2009 data as well to see how has this changed over time.
4: And what exactly are you looking at when you say, how has it changed over time? Tell us a little bit more about what brain drain is.
5: Yeah, so the way that that national study I mentioned defined brain drain, and that what we have used in these analysis, in this new analysis, is we focus on adults in their 30s. So everyone 31 to 40 is the age range we look at. And we compare where they were born with where they live now. So we're looking at where were they born, where do they live now, and what was their educational attainment. And with that information, we're able to see how each state, including Wisconsin, does in terms of attracting people into the state and losing people to other states. And we focus on that age range because typically when people are in their 30s, they've completed their higher education, if they were going to even go on to an advanced degree. But they're still relatively early in their careers. They're not, you know, anywhere close to retirement. So it kind of gives a reflection of, you know, did we keep these people or did we lose them?
4: So the issue is, do we keep people or lose people specifically?
5: Or attract them.
4: Go ahead, Joe.
5: Or attract them, right. Yeah, yeah.
4: Who are college educated, who are the people who do certain kinds of work in the economy, certainly not all the important work, but certain kinds of work that promote certain kinds of growth and opportunities. So what are the implications, broadly speaking, before we get into the specific details, of having a brain drain in a state? Either one of you, I'll throw that out there to play that out.
5: Well, so again, additional research that we've done in the recent past has shown the importance of these types of credentials for higher paying jobs in the state. So we published a report just in 2024 that looked at the expected job openings in Wisconsin at that point up until 2030, and what the educational requirements typically are for the jobs that were expected to open by 2030 and that paid at least $50,000 per year, typically. And we found that about 2/3 of the expected job openings that paid that level typically require a bachelor's or advanced degree. So it's so that kind of highlights some of the importance of that level of education to the jobs that are coming in the state. We also have done research that looked at how has the job market changed over time in Wisconsin in the past, and those jobs that typically require bachelor's or advanced degrees

0: You mentioned also that, you know, you've been tracking this issue over time. Is there a trend since, I think it was 2009, you mentioned that first report? How has this issue changed over time?
1: So when we look at the data in 2009, so again, that would be looking at those who were in their 30s in 2009. And when we looked at that population, we found that Wisconsin was at the bottom of the 50 states. Mm. We ranked 50th for brain drain. So a higher share of those who had left Wisconsin, you know, born in Wisconsin, at that point lived in a different state and were in their 30s. A far smaller share of those people had college degrees than those who were in their 30s and had moved into Wisconsin from another state. In 2024, when you look at the newest data, so to get into the actual numbers, sure, about 60% of Wisconsin-born adults in their 30s who now live in another state have a bachelor's or advanced degree. Mm-hmm. And that's compared to about 45% of those who were born in a different state now live in Wisconsin and are in their 30s. So it's about a 15-point gap that is, again, like you mentioned earlier, second only to North Dakota as the worst in the country on that measure.
0: So it's improved slightly, I guess, then since 2009, but not much, really.
1: From 50th to 49.
0: Yeah.
1: Yeah. So yeah. Nothing to really celebrate.
2: And if I could just interject real quick here, Douglas. Yeah. I think one thing that is important here, just for a little bit of context, and, you know, if your listeners are interested, obviously they're welcome to go to wispolicyforum.org. They click the research tab and take a look at the report. But the figure one, the first visual in the report, is an interactive 50 states map of brain drain by each state. And you will see, if you look at Wisconsin, that many of the other Midwest states are not that different from Wisconsin in the level of brain drain. Now, we do happen to have a little bit higher rate, but we're pretty close to Iowa, Michigan, Indiana, Missouri, the Dakotas. All these states have pretty high rates of brain drain. So I think, you know, there is somewhat of a regional dynamic at play here. Now, of course, if you look at Illinois, that's the big exception within the Midwest. They actually have a net positive brain gain. But Illinois is very much the outlier within the Midwest. And every other Midwest state has net negative brain drain. And in some cases, it's close to the gap that we see here in Wisconsin.
0: Yeah, thanks for that context, Mark, and pointing us to those visuals. I also wanted to mention Minnesota, because your report finds that Minnesota is the top destination for highly educated adults leaving Wisconsin. What percentage of college-educated people who leave Wisconsin are going to Minnesota? And can you speculate at all about the relationship? Obviously, there's huge cultural, historical, political relationships, dynamics between these two states, but that stuck out to me.
1: Yes. Minnesota was the top state for people who have moved away and have a college degree but were born in Wisconsin. It was close to 18% of the total. We looked at where those people have moved across the country. And so that was, that really stood out to us as well. We also found that about two highly educated Wisconsinites now live in Minnesota, compared to every one that moved from Minnesota into Wisconsin. Mm. And so that, yeah, the balance is really off there. And, you know, the Twin Cities is a big dynamic metro area that's right by the border of Wisconsin. And it's fairly isolated. There's not, on the Wisconsin side, it's mostly smaller cities, and a lot of people are drawn. I'm personally from Eau Claire, and many people from Eau Claire move to the Twin Cities either for school or for a job after school. And, you know, I think the La Crosse area is very similar. You know, we have a lot of smaller communities that are feeding into that Twin Cities metro area, and it's kind of hard to combat. Now, we found it interesting that Illinois actually, despite being, as Mark pointed out, the only state around us that has brain gain from other states, we actually have a positive relationship with Illinois, in terms of we attract more college-educated people from Illinois than go to Illinois. So

0: That was kind of surprising to us with Chicago right there again near our border. But that is what the data showed, is we actually bring in more college-educated Illinoisans than we lose Wisconsinites to Illinois.
1: We could speculate, of course, about all the factors, you know, quality of life and natural environment, and obviously economic opportunities play a role. When I saw the Minnesota figure, I thought about, you know, the ways policy has impacts as well on places where people go, like support for public education. I anecdotally know a lot of teachers who are drawn to going to get jobs in Minnesota because there's more support for public education in Minnesota. But certainly that doesn't explain the whole picture. But that's one example of a kind of policy dimension, I imagine, behind some of these figures. Any ideas about other policy dimensions behind what you've seen?
0: You know, we didn't really get into that level of detail, but yeah, I mean, I think Minnesota and Wisconsin, very similar size, very similar, you know, in many ways. But the states have kind of been going in different directions in a variety of ways, politically and on various policy issues. And to the extent to which that has drawn people, we're not exactly sure, but it could be a factor.
1: Sure. So I want to make sure we hit on, before we transition to one other report that we're going to talk about that you've done recently, some of those mitigating factors. So there is this brain drain, but your report also points out that overall Wisconsin is gaining population in the upper Midwest. I just saw another study about this is gaining population. People are coming here. So it's a complex picture. Mark, you want to tell us a little bit more about that?
2: Yeah, that's right, Douglas. So yeah, the net migration piece is definitely notable. And some of your listeners may be a bit surprised by that because there was a period of time earlier in the 2000s and the 2010s when our net migration was negative and we were losing more people than were coming here. But that seems to have kind of turned around, especially since the pandemic. And I think even just in the years immediately prior to the pandemic, it was kind of starting to turn around. But yeah, in the last several years, in the 2020s, Wisconsin has been having more people move to our state than leave our state to go to other states. So that is one dynamic that is, you know, potentially could be beneficial for our state. And then, you know, just speaking generally about the kind of mitigating factors, you can obviously see, oh, we're the second worst in brain drain. You know, it's easy to look at that and go, that's concerning. And it definitely is a concerning finding for sure. However, you know, a couple of those mitigating factors, people that are born in Wisconsin are more highly educated than Americans overall. And so even though we do have a high rate of brain drain from our state, it still puts us in a spot where, you know, if you look at the educational attainment of people within our state, it's pretty close to the national average. So it's not like we're losing all the brains. We're losing a lot of folks with college degrees, but there are enough that are staying here, or as we mentioned, some that are coming in from other states such as Illinois. That our educational attainment at a statewide level is pretty close to the national average. So I think that's kind of the biggest one, along with the domestic migration piece. And for me personally, and I don't know how you guys feel about this, but the piece about us actually having a net positive brain gain from the state of Illinois, that was actually a bit surprising to me. Anecdotally, I know people, family members, and others who have moved from Wisconsin to the Chicago metro area. I think a lot of people probably know a few people like that. And so that was interesting to me to learn from our research that, you know, it actually, there are enough people coming into Wisconsin from Illinois that actually more of them coming from Illinois that have college degrees, at least within the cohort that we looked at, which is people in their 30s.
1: I work with college students in Wisconsin at one of the UW system schools, and I see increasingly a large number of students from Illinois coming to not
2: That's
1: just
2: interesting.
1: UW Madison, but regional comprehensive campuses as well. So, yeah,
0: Can I add
1: there
0: one
1: is a
0: point
1: draw.
0: to,
1: Yeah.
0: well, just one point to add to what Mark said is we contrast Wisconsin with Indiana in this report from the educational attainment point of view, because so like Mark said, we rank highly for college completion among those who are born in Wisconsin. We ranked, I believe it was 16th in the country on that. And we compared ourselves with Indiana because Indiana had below the national average It has similar rates of brain drain, but the educational attainment of those born in Indiana is below the national average. So it starts off at a lower position, and then that brain drain brings it down to being in the lower tier of the country on educational attainment overall. So that's something that is a strength of Wisconsin that we would want to continue to overperform on educational attainment, because even if we do have a little bit of loss, it still puts us in a better position.
1: Absolutely. I think that's a great kind of succinct takeaway from the report in many ways, what you just articulated there, Joe. I want to remind listeners that this is a public affair on WORT 89.9 FM Madison. My name is Douglas Haynes, and I'm talking today with Joe Pietrangelo and Mark Sommerhauser from the Wisconsin Policy Forum about their new report, Brain Drain Erodes States' Talent Potential. If you have a question or comment about brain drain, Wisconsin's workforce, quality of life in Wisconsin, what draws people here, you can join the conversation by giving us a call at 608-256-2001, extension 9. That's 608-256-2001, extension 9, to add your voice to this conversation. Today, we're talking about all things migration, moving around, what keeps people in a place, what makes people leave. And we're going to build on that a little bit more in a moment by talking more broadly about Wisconsin. But I know you had just a couple of things at the end of this report that mentioned ideas that are being bounced around nationally about how to mitigate or lessen brain drain. Would one of you like to jump in and kind of summarize those ideas?
2: Yeah, I'm happy to talk a bit about it, and sure. Then Joe, you know, potentially would want to piggyback off of that. Obviously, there are a lot of reasons, right, that people have for why they might move to or from a state. Obviously, jobs are always going to be near the top of that list, but there also might be family reasons, relationships. The weather can be a reason, of course, that people move from one place to another. We can't change our weather, obviously, in Wisconsin, but we can, the jobs piece is always a big one. I think as you look at the 50 states map, it's pretty apparent that you see states such as Illinois, such as California, such as New York with large net positive brain gain that are states where a very large share of the population is located within a very large economically dynamic metropolitan area. Again, that's not something that we can't build in Wisconsin a metro area like New York or Chicago or LA overnight, but we can certainly make investments in our metro areas to help them grow, to help them, you know, attract more high paying jobs that require college degrees, and that potentially is going to be beneficial for us in at least moving the needle a little bit on our brain drain numbers. I think quality of life is something that we talk a little bit about in the report. And again, there's some subjectivity in that, but certainly one piece of quality of life is the affordability of living, of things like housing and other things. And that's an area where Wisconsin does compare favorably to some other states. Our housing is not quite as expensive here as in some other parts of the country. And I think that's clearly something that we can build on. Now, a lot of your listeners may say, may still have concerns with housing affordability.
1: Absolutely.
2: And that's very valid. Yep. But if you compare the cost of housing to a lot of other states in Wisconsin, we still do compare more favorably. So I think that's something that we can build on.
1: Mm-hmm. Joe, anything you want to add there?
0: Well, and then we did point to a couple things that other states have done that, just to give context for what other states are doing to try to attract more college graduates. One thing different strategies around tax incentives for recent college graduates. There are some in Ohio, they have offered discounted mortgage interest rates for recent college graduates as another strategy. Minnesota has developed a network of local organizations that are try to recruit people to move to rural areas of the state, and that's shown some promise. So those are some of the other things that we had noted as examples other states have tried.
1: Thank you. Well, we're going to build on this a little bit by transitioning to another report that you recently published, the which is a Wisconsin Policy Forum's response to the 2026 State of the States report, which is a product of the bipartisan State of the Nation project, and definitely gets into those some of those quality of life issues that you were just talking about, Mark. But I'll have you, Mark, tell us, first of all, what this report found, generally speaking, about how Wisconsin stands in relation to other states on lots of different measures. There's everything from economy to, like I said, quality of life issues here in this report.
2: Yeah, absolutely. So the State of the States report is kind of a new report that was just put out in, I believe, in June. And it is a product of the State of the Nation project, which is a group of thought leaders from across the political spectrum that is housed at Tulane University down in New Orleans. And for the first time this year, they did a 50 states sort of analysis where they look at 31 different measures for each state. And these are looking, this is really meant to provide a very high level, broad ranging assessment in each state of everything from the economic conditions within each state, the environmental conditions, the labor force, education, health, safety, well-being of the residents of each of the 50 states. And then what they did is they gave each state a rank in each of these 31 measures, and they averaged the rank across all 31 measures. And they were able to develop then a sort of broad rank for how each state fared overall. And Wisconsin did pretty well. We rank eighth among the 50 states across all 31 of these categories. So, you know, that's, I think, clearly a positive thing. Being in the top 10 is where most states would want to be in these areas. And we can talk a little bit more about the individual categories in a moment. But that's kind of the most sort of top line finding that we had. Good news, obviously. The flip side of that is that our state is trending downward in some of these areas. And we're kind of on a trajectory that in a few years, our top 10 standing here could be at risk. So that's kind of the good news, bad news of our findings there.
1: Yeah, thank you for that summary, Mark. Let's talk about, maybe first, let's go with the weaker points that are causing that downward trajectory, since you just mentioned that. And then we'll talk about some of the strong suits identified in your report and in the State of the States report. You want to follow up there, Mark?
2: Yeah, absolutely. So, yeah, we picked out like 9 or 10 of these areas. Obviously, within a report, it gets a little cumbersome to talk about 31 different measures. But we just kind of tried to highlight a few that we felt like were emblematic of a broader narrative. And yeah, some of the weaker points, I think one of the most interesting ones and one of the ones that is most representative is volunteerism. So this was measuring the share of the population, the adult population in each state that have volunteered in an organization in their community in the past year. And Wisconsin ranked 25th on this measure among the states in 2023, which was the most recent year for which they had data. Volunteerism rate of 31.1%. That is slightly above the national average. And so some folks might look at that and say, well, we're above the national average. That doesn't seem too bad, and it's not terrible. But if you look at about a decade ago, our volunteerism rate was far above the nation's. We were near the absolute top among the states in our volunteerism rate. And now we're at 25th. And that seems to have kind of flip-flopped, like I said, over the last decade or so. And so that's one where, again, being 25th is not terrible. It's not a sky is falling type of situation. But if you look at how we have changed relative to the national trend, we have declined a lot relative to where the nation is at. And we've kind of become fairly average in this area instead of where we were certainly like 20 years ago, where we were kind of a standout in volunteerism. And again, you know, volunteerism is a difficult thing to quantify what that does for a community, but I think most of your listeners would agree that it can really mean a lot for a community to have a high volunteerism rate, you know, on a lot of different dimensions there. Another area that we is one of our sort of weaker points that we highlight is child mortality. And that is one where in 2023, again, that was the most recent year we had data, we ranked 28th among the states. So, and our child mortality rate actually is slightly higher than the nation's. And again, that's kind of emblematic because that's an area where, again, if you go back to the 1990s, the 2000s, our child mortality rate was below the national rate, and now we're above. So we're not moving the direction that we want to be moving. Our child mortality rate actually has declined somewhat since that time. So both the national rate and our rate has gone down over the last several decades, but our rate has not declined as much. And so we are now above the national rate. So, you know, that's another area that we wanted to point to in our report.
1: Both of those indicative of all kinds of larger systems, right? And policy dimensions, like you were talking about, you know, the volunteerism, whether that has something to do with a cultural shift, a broader cultural shift and decline in the social fabric or fraying of the social fabric. It certainly is an interesting measure to think about, as is the infant mortality measure, you know, how we treat our children and mothers and care and all the kinds of issues, healthcare that go along with infant mortality rates changing, are indicative of a lot of issues in healthcare for sure. So thank you for drawing out those weaker points of concern, Mark. Are there any strong suits you want to highlight as well?
2: Yes. Yeah, absolutely. So I'll go through a few of them just really quickly. We do quite well in all of the measures in this report of sort of work and labor force. And so a couple of those that we highlight: income inequality. We rank fourth among the states, meaning that our incomes within Wisconsin are much more equal than most other states. So that is one piece. The other one there that's kind of related is our poverty rate. We rank ninth among the states, meaning our poverty rate is lower than the nation's and is lower than most other states. So those are, you know, a couple of, I think, notable pieces. We rank also in the top 10 in our long-term unemployment rate, sixth actually among the states, meaning that our long-term unemployment rate is lower than the nation's, where we have a lower long-term unemployment rate than most other states. And then the last one that I want to highlight, which is probably not a shock to your listeners, but you know, it's definitely something that I think a lot of Wisconsinites take as a point of pride, and that's voter participation. Mm-hmm. As you know, we have a high voter turnout rate here in the state of Wisconsin, even higher here in Dane County. And that's one where we rank eighth among the states statewide in our voter turnout rate. So I think that's a sort of a positive sign of democratic engagement and, you know, people that are just on that very important measure of are you bothering to show up on election day, you know, and cast your ballot. A lot of Wisconsinites do that relative to other states.
1: Thank you, Mark. Joe, anything you want to add there from your perspective or personal takeaways from either of these reports that we haven't hit on before we let you two go here too today?
0: You know, really, I think Mark hit on the biggest ones, and he really worked more closely on this one than mm-hmm. I did. I know that there were several points where we were doing well, but we were kind of falling in our, you know, in how well we're doing relative to other states, including on labor force participation. It was sort of the one area where, even though we tended to be stronger than other states on workforce and income, we're weaker when it comes to, or we've been falling, especially when it comes to the labor force participation, and a couple other things as well. But yeah, Mark really hit a lot of the biggest Great. Ones.
1: Well, things to keep an eye on, to keep tracking, and I imagine you will be doing that at Wisconsin Policy Forum as well, as you have these issues ongoing in your both rearview mirror and forward looking towards where you're going next in your ongoing research. I really appreciate both of you taking the time today to tell us about that research and the service you provide in digesting important information for public policy. So I've been talking today with Mark Sommerhauser, Communications Director and Researcher at Wisconsin Policy Forum. Thank you, Mark, for joining us.
2: Thank you, Douglas. It's good to be with you.
1: And we've also had with us Joe Pietrangelo, Research Director at Wisconsin Policy Forum. Thanks very much for joining us, Joe.
0: Thank you again for having me.
1: And we've been talking about Wisconsin Policy Forum's new report titled Brain Drain, Erode States Talent Potential, as well as Wisconsin Policy Forum's recent report on the 2026 State of the States report. And we're going to have to let Joe and Mark go today on to other things. And we're going to use the rest of the hour today, my producer Sarah Gabler and I, for a little call-in open line, check-in with listeners about what is on your mind these days and what you'd like to see us cover here on American on Public Affair. And in particular, Sarah and I have been following recent climate and environment news and thinking about how to keep climate and environment in the news these days. I've seen a lot of reporting in particular about what is happening to climate journalism. And it's quite a stark story, really. Grist, the environmental news magazine, reported a 38% reduction in climate coverage by the media worldwide in 2025 since the high water mark in 2021. And Media Matters for America found a 35% decrease in climate-related airtime on U.S. broadcast channels CBS, ABC, and NBC since 2024. And people doing activism research about the climate, media have definitely noted this, and there's been a lot of conversation in that sphere about what is happening, why this has happened, and how we might begin addressing it. One of the people that I pay a lot of attention to is Bill McKibben and his Substack, The Crucial Years, and he is really advocating. Sarah, I'm going to just let folks know you're here. You're joining us now, our producer, Sarah Gabler.
3: Hello.
1: Bill McKibben has really been saying, well, this is the year where that's all going to change because, as folks may know, El Nino is really gaining force now in the world's climate and causing all kinds of effects that are making people notice that the climate is definitely changing. And changing in ways that are making a lot of human activities more difficult. Seeing all kinds of climate news from Europe, of course, of parched landscapes and fires and incessant record heat. But here in the U.S. as well, and I know, Sarah, you follow agriculture news as well, but one thing that struck me was some recent reporting on Civil Eats about this year's fruit crop in North America, including... they interviewed a farmer from Warm Belly Farm just close to Madison here talking about losing their apple crop or much of it as a result of late spring frosts after fast warm-ups in the spring. And this is a new trend that is really affecting fruit farmers in particular.
3: Yeah, your guest a couple weeks ago, Tony Farmer, was talking about this as well, like how every flower that drops is a fruit that we don't get. And the both stone fruit and other fruits, tree fruits, I guess.
1: Yeah.
3: We'll really notice they're missing on our plates and at the grocery stores starting in the fall. And I think too, like this point about like, where is climate in the news? I think it's going to become more and more a part of the news in ways that aren't necessarily only about climate. Yeah. It's like when people see their grocery bills go up, when people see their energy bills go up and other things that might impact them on a day-to-day basis, like kind of point to the larger issues about climate change that we experience often, not as dramatically in our day-to-day lives, but increasingly dramatically in our day-to-day lives.
1: Absolutely. And there is, in fact, a lot of climate communication research that talks about exactly what you just said, Sarah, that one way to raise people's attention or cover climate that is very effective is to not necessarily always be saying this is a climate change story, right? Like you said, people are very concerned about the affordability of food right now, and the climate plays a big role in our access to food and farmers' lives and their ability to produce food, as you said. So that's a really great point. And we're going to continue trying to, you know, make those links for folks here on A Public Affair. And I want to remind folks that we still have 15 minutes on today's show. And if you want to join the conversation with Sarah and I, bantering a bit about what we're concerned about and following related to keeping climate and environment in the news these days, you can give us a call, 608-256-2001, extension 9. We'd love especially to hear your ideas about what you'd like to see covered here on A Public Affair every day at noon on WORT.
3: Yeah, I feel like there's a definite point in the conversation you were just having with the folks from the Wisconsin Policy Forum, where Wisconsin's beautiful natural landscape and climate are definitely draws to this state. Our weather tends to be very pleasant, although we do get four seasons. You know, this is a desirable place. Often many people have pointed to Wisconsin being a climate change refuge. Mm-hmm. That's complicated, but you know, yep. They do say that. And mm-hmm. Yeah, that was an interesting way to think about the findings about brain drain relative to, you know, our natural environment.
1: Absolutely. I would love to see sort of a specialized mini mm-hmm. report. If some sociologist or somebody who could handle a lot of data out there could do a study on the ways climate factors into people's decision to move to or stay in mm-hmm. Wisconsin, and if that is changing for folks, yeah. right? As the climate becomes more volatile in a lot of other places, certainly it is here as well.
3: Yeah.
1: But that volatility is perhaps a little more tempered in the upper Midwest in certain ways than it is in other places. And there's a lot of research now that shows that people are moving to the upper Midwest for climate-related reasons.
3: Yeah, and it makes me wonder about environmental tourism as well. That's a more seasonal scale of things rather than like a person's lifespan of living or moving to a different place. But we have noticed the kind of changes to winter sports. The yeah. number of days where we've got snow on the ground has definitely decreased.
1: Yeah, and I believe, were we talking about covering that? Did we end up getting those folks? I'm trying to remember.
3: Yeah.
1: Last winter or the winter before.
3: Yeah, yeah.
1: I know it has been a theme. I know, for mm-hmm. example, we talked to the folks who do the Frozen Assets Festival mm-hmm. at Clean Lakes Alliance mm-hmm. a couple of years ago, when the Frozen Assets Festival actually had to be relocated from the ice itself of Lake Mendota on land. To the Edgewater Hotel, and really kind of reduced in scope because of that climate volatility. So it's definitely something we're trying to stay aware of here on A Public Affair, that the ways that the changing climate affects people's daily lives.
3: Yeah. And what else in the news are you following this week, Douglas?
1: What else am I following this week, Sarah? Well, like I said, I am really a little bit preoccupied by the climate news coming out of Europe and the link that I think Bill McKibben made that may take a little bit longer here to catch up to the U.S. political cycle than it is in Europe. But it's happening there now, that he's saying basically like this is the wake up call that is going to get climate back in the media, but also back mm-hmm. in the political conversation. As it was in, previous presidential elections and midterm elections, early in the late teens and early 2020s, but not so much in recent years, right? Because people are making those links between their daily lives, Bill McKibben argues, and the climate and the volatility of the climate, he's arguing that that's going to start popping up in the political conversation more and more. So I'm following that. And I know, Sarah, you've been also looking at some issues related to the continually unraveling impacts of austerity and disinvestment in the National Park Service and other dimensions of public life in the U.S. And the inclusivity and DEI dimensions of those changes. Tell us a little bit about those.
3: Yeah, I've been following activists in Texas who are trying to record the crews that are out bulldozing sections of Big Bend National Park. The Trump administration has bypassed all number dozens of regulations that would have required environmental impact reports. There's a protection against disturbing Native American burial grounds, all kinds of protections that would have stalled this project to build yet another piece of the border wall through Santa Elena Canyon and this national park. And people are very alarmed, one, at how this is, you know, all the regulations have been bypassed, what this will mean for the natural environment, but also what this will mean for the state of public lands writ large in the U.S. The national parks are a shining gem. And complicated, please.
1: Yeah, of course.
3: Very complicated, but also, yeah, a unique phenomena that, despite their complications and need for equity, especially related to the indigenous peoples who were displaced from them, are a resource that we shouldn't just let slip away.
1: And that are shared by all of us mm-hmm. now, right? That everybody has a vested interest in, and a tremendously popular part of American public life.
3: Yeah. Yeah. And not only has this one project that I'm following in my home state of Texas, is off the ground and running, but the Trump administration is also scrubbing the history of women and LGBTQ+ folks from monuments and plaques that are on public land and in national parks. And there's an article on the 19th, the digital magazine, the 19th, that I've been reading about the work of librarians to, you know, preserve these markers, these emblems to women and queer folks who have shaped the national parks and their place in our country from being bulldozed. And it's a way that the Trump administration is erasing public history and taking down these signs and markers.
1: Also markers and signs related to slavery, right?
3: Mm-hmm.
1: And the
3: yes.
1: legacy of slavery.
3: Yes.
1: Mm-hmm. Yeah. And really important that that's being covered, right? Mm-hmm. Because it's something, with all the big news about affordability, war in Iran, et cetera, it's sometimes that kind of, those changes might be hard to see, but they're really gradually reshaping our shared landscapes.
3: Yeah. Yeah.
1: So I'm glad you're drawing those to our attention here. There's still a few minutes left this hour to give us a call. Sarah and I would love to hear your ideas about a public affair and what we can cover here in this fall. What's on your mind? What are you following that you'd like to see us talk more about? You can give us a call at 608-256-2001, extension 9. Again, still time this hour, 608-256-2001, extension 9. Sarah, we've talked about some tough stuff already in mm-hmm. the 10 minutes or so we've been talking about, but I wanted to highlight, again, going back to one of my heroes, Bill McKibben, one of the great positive news stories that he just keeps putting out there over and over, is a great new TED Talk as well that really highlights this, is that, yes, climate is a crisis, an emergency, but we know what to do about it. And there's news all the time that shows that when we do it, it can make a huge difference. And I'm looking at in July last month, in a historic first, California was powered by 2/3 clean energy, becoming the largest economy in the world to achieve this milestone. And this is just an example of many places around the world that have converted very rapidly their economies to renewable energy, largely solar, and in California's case, battery power or battery storage, that is really advancing rapidly, the technology that is allowing this to happen. And this is, reminding us that despite national politics right now, it is possible to make huge changes. And I find that really inspiring.
3: Yeah. And I think you can see those changes in your local level first. It's a lot easier to make a difference in front of you and then build to those bigger initiatives.
1: Yeah. And that reminds me of some of the conversations I've had over this past year, for example, with a climate therapist, Leslie Davenport, we had on, other folks too, who talk about, finding your sphere of influence, finding the place where you can make a difference. And I can speak personally, that is what I've tried to do here on A Public Affair, is say, hey, this is a place where I can create conversations about things that I think matter and elevate people's voices that I think matter. And I think that that's a through line we've been doing here all along on A Public Affair. And I appreciate your support for that as well, Sarah.
3: Yeah.
1: Tell us what you have in mind for kind of upcoming months, weeks and months of A Public Affair, and any highlights that you already know are coming that you want to preview for us?
3: Oh, sure. Yeah. Well, I mean, with the fall, we've definitely going to talk about school, higher education, the state of higher education in the state, Douglas, with you. There's going to be so much to say about the upcoming midterm elections. I think that's going to be a focus of a lot of our energy and attention, not necessarily with candidates, but thinking about the broader issues of democracy, authoritarianism, and how we show up on that day, and how we don't just live for the election day, but how we live to support the longevity of our communities.
1: Yeah, absolutely. Yeah. So really rich conversations there to be had. And I imagine our full suite of hosts will be having them in all kinds of different ways, which is one of the really great things about a public affair as well, is everybody has a little bit different angle on that shared purpose that you just articulated.
3: Yeah. So, Douglas, do you want to give a preview of what you're doing next week?
1: Oh, yeah. Thank you for the reminder. I am so excited. We have a superstar on a public affair next week, who many of you may know, Robin Wall Kimmerer, the Indigenous writer and botanist, will be joining me for an hour-long conversation mm-hmm. next Monday. Again, another one of my heroes, and I've been so blessed here on a public affair to have opportunities to talk with some of my heroes over the years, and I know other people's heroes too. Robin has touched so many lives with her writing, her book Braiding Sweetgrass, her newer book The Service Berry, and she has a new initiative called Plant Baby Plant that we're going to be talking about in particular next Monday. This is her effort to say, you know what, despite all the forces working against positive environmental change, positive social change, there are things we can do. And that is what she has put all her efforts into right now, trying to get people to plant trees, to plant native, restore native ecosystems. And she's trying to make this into a national and global movement. So I'm going to be talking with Robin Wall Kimmerer about that next Monday and so much else. I hope to make it also a conversation really about her ethos as a storyteller and botanist and person who has done so much to draw people's attention to paying attention to the natural world and our connection with it, and help us develop a sense of close relationship with the natural world, and just kind of how she thinks about that mm-hmm. and what keeps her going as well.
3: I think that's been a big theme on these Monday APAs with you, Douglas, is just paying attention to what's in front of you can bring you, I don't know, closer to yourself, closer to your community around you, the plants in your yard or in your apartment or wherever you might be, is a place to start.
1: Yeah. So I'm so excited to be able to connect with Robin Wall Kimmerer mm-hmm. about that next week and see what places to start she's thinking about right now as well, you know, in these times.
3: What plants?
1: What plants? what she's thinking about in terms of the seasons and how seasons are changing where she is. And so it'll be both really concrete, I hope, and really broad at the same time in terms of a kind of sweeping sense of where Robin Wall Kimmerer is at right now and what she wants to do in terms of getting us on board, like I said, this larger movement. So I'm, again, really grateful to have that opportunity next Monday. So I hope folks will tune into A Public Affair next Monday to hear my conversation with Robin Wall Kimmerer. And in the meantime, you have lots of other Public Affair shows this week to tune into. And if you've appreciated what we do here on the Monday edition or any other day, please do look for the online links in our archives or wherever you find your podcasts and share those. Thank you, Sarah, for joining me today to connect a little bit about what we're thinking about, but also just about what we do here on A Public Affair.
3: Absolutely. Thanks, Douglas.
1: Yeah. And I want to thank listeners as well for joining us today. Again, look for those podcasts. And I want to thank today's engineer filling in, Jack Kushma. Thank you, Jack. And News Director Nate Garland. I'm Douglas Haynes. 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

0: headlines. The Supreme Court has again rejected President Trump's attempt to overturn a $5 million jury verdict in favor of writer E. Jean Carroll. The jury in the New York civil suit found Trump sexually abused Carroll in the mid-1990s and later defamed her. Trump's lawyers wanted the court to reconsider a June decision, declining to hear his appeal. It's unusual for the court to grant such requests. Trump paid the judgment shortly after the court's decline to take up the case in June. Carroll is a former advice columnist who testified Trump attacked her in a Manhattan department store dressing room in 1996. Trump denies any wrongdoing. Ukraine and Russia exchanged missile and drone strikes again today. Ukraine's state energy company says Russia has attacked its facilities 13 times over the past week, with nearly 300 attacks this year. Karen Chamas reports.
1: Ukraine has launched hundreds of drones across Russia, killing at least six people in one of Kyiv's largest aerial attacks of the war. Ukraine has increased its attacks on Russia this year, targeting military industries and energy facilities. Russia's Ministry of Defense said it destroyed 822 Ukrainian drones overnight. Meanwhile, Russian attacks killed two in Kryvyi Rih and also sparked fires throughout the Ukrainian capital, Kyiv, wounding six people. Firefighters worked to put out a blaze that took hold at one of the city's largest book markets, tearing three kiosks huddled close to Pochina metro station. In Romania, a NATO jet shot down a drone that entered Romanian airspace. I'm Karen Chamas.
0: President Trump says he's scaling back U.S. South Korean military exercises. Trump cited what he called his good relationship with North Korean leader Kim Jong-un as one of the major reasons. Nick Harper reports.
2: These are annual drills that are held between the two countries, really to try and deter North Korea. But President Trump said that he was making this reduction in the military exercises because of his good relations with North Korea. He put in this post, "I'm not happy with the fact that the United States has long ago agreed to participate in joint military exercises with South Korea."
0: That's Nick Harper. Attorney General Todd Blanche on Sunday declined to say that the Department of Justice, under his leadership, would act independently of President Trump's White House. Blanche made the remarks during an interview on NBC's Meet the Press.
3: There's a big difference between saying we will always do our job and investigate any case and act independently of the White House. No, I'm not going to pledge that, and no attorney general should ever pledge that.
0: But Blanche said that President Trump has never asked him to prosecute specific individuals. Blanche's predecessor, Pam Bondi, was fired for failing to act quickly enough for the president to go after his political critics, like former FBI Director James Comey. Since taking over as acting attorney general, Blanche has overseen the department's prosecution of former FBI Director James Comey, who was fired by Trump during his first term over an alleged threat to the president. A new report shows that President Trump's White House has set the record for the number of ultra-wealthy people serving in it. The Public Citizen report shows that the number of people with more than $100 million whom President Donald Trump has appointed to his administration is more than four times the combined total of the three previous presidents. The Republican president is himself a billionaire and has described his inclination toward appointing the ultra-wealthy as deference to financial success. In all, 57 Trump officials are worth at least $100 million, including 17 ambassadors and the remaining 40 in senior posts across the executive branch. By comparison, Republican George W. Bush's administration and Democrat Joe Biden's each included five members worth $100 million or more. President Obama's included three. Firefighters are battling wildfires in Belgium and Greece, with a massive blaze scorching a nature reserve in eastern Belgium. A fire on a Greek island has killed two people. The blaze in Belgium has burned about 18 square miles in the High Fens, one of the country's worst wildfires in recent history. Those are the Pacifica headlines. I'm Max Pringle.

0: Hello again, friends, and welcome to Madison BookBeat, your listener-sponsored community radio home for Madison authors, topics, book events, and publishers. I'm your host, Stu Levitan. My guest today is the very successful author, editor, and broadcast personality, Dean Robbins. His latest book, his first for adult readers, is Wisconsin Idols, 100 Heroes Who Have Changed the State, the World, and Me. It's from our good friends at the Wisconsin Historical Society Press. It's a collection of engaging short essays about 100 outstanding musicians, thinkers, actors, athletes, creators, and boundary breakers who are either from Wisconsin, attended the UW, or did something special here, and who had an impact on Dean. For his part, Dean himself has had an impact, at least on the state and on me. He started as a freelance writer in 1983, became arts editor at Isthmus in 1991, where he graciously put up with me on a number of features, and 17 years later succeeded Mark Eisen as editor-in-chief. He moved to the UW in 2014 as communications director for the Division of Continuing Studies, and since 2019 has been editor of the alumni magazine On Wisconsin. And beyond this award-winning journalism career, Dean has since 2010 developed a separate and even more honored career writing 15 children's nonfiction books, which we will make the subject of another BookBeat episode later this year. It is a pleasure to finally welcome to Madison BookBeat my friend and former editor, Dean Robbins.
1: Hi, Stu. Thanks for having me on.
0: Well, thanks for being here. And first of all, congratulations on your first book for adult readers and for the WHS Press, no less. And thank you very much for putting me in the end notes twice. I want to be clear, this was not the first thing I looked up, but yeah, I did look. So thank you for that.
1: You can't write about history in Wisconsin without going through Stu Levitan.
0: And Doug Moe. We have Doug Moe in there as well. Well, thank you. I think it's a given that any book that discusses The Onion and Aldo Leopold in back-to-back chapters is going to have an interesting backstory. So how did this book come to be?
1: Well, it probably started when I was a child, really, because ever since I was a little kid, I've had this pantheon of personal heroes. Started with Superman. I would draw Superman S's on a piece of paper, and I would paste them to my undershirt, rip off my overshirt, and, you know, fly off to help anybody who was in trouble. I moved on to Houdini, who was human, but only barely more human than Superman, another kind of superhero. And I tried to emulate these people, which was impossible. I would have my sister tie up my hands with bandanas and ropes, and I'd try to wriggle out of them like Houdini. I moved on to people who were a little bit easier to pattern myself after, various scientists, artists, athletes, activists, a whole personal pantheon that I developed. And I always had this strong interest in getting other people emotionally invested in these people, too. I wanted my heroes to be everybody's heroes. And the best way to do that, of course, is through storytelling. So that led me to be a journalist and a children's author and now an essayist for Wisconsin Idols.
0: Do you mention Superman and Houdini? Did it occur to you at any point that they were both immigrants? One of those was a legal immigrant, the other was extraterrestrial. Do you think that factored into your appreciation of them?
1: You know, maybe subconsciously, my family was a family of immigrants. Of course, I didn't know at age 5 anything about this, but looking back, yeah, a lot of my heroes are immigrant types.
0: Yeah. People may think what you just said about the S on a piece of paper on your undershirt is apocryphal, but I have seen photos. I have seen this photo of you as a child with the S on your t-shirt off to save people. What does it say about your childhood that you had that kind of fantasy?
1: Well, I guess I was just always attracted to people with extraordinary ability to make the world a better place and all the different ways that that could happen. You know, Superman is a easy example of that, but there are artists and performers who achieve the heights of self-expression that always really appeal to me. Somebody being the best that they could be, making the world a better place, or just expressing themselves, maybe against all obstacles, to the best of their ability.
0: Are you disappointed there is no Superman connection in Wisconsin for you to write about in greater detail?
1: I'm still searching. You never know.
0: Jerry Siegel passed through one time on a train to California.
1: There were a lot of surprises for me in my research.
0: Like what?
1: Well, you know, the fact that Jackie Robinson, for example, had a connection to Wisconsin that was worth telling a story about. Who would have thought? Duke Ellington, Harrison Ford, just turned up all sorts of interesting people who'd passed through and had a significant experience here with a story that was worth telling.
0: Sticking with Harry Houdini for a couple more minutes, what was it about being a magician and escape artist that appealed to you so much?
1: Well, you mentioned the immigrant quality. He called himself a self-liberator, and that really appealed to his immigrant audiences. He wasn't just a showman. He was freeing himself from bonds, and that was appealing to the immigrants who flocked to his vaudeville shows. And I think that appealed to me as a child. You know, you're beleaguered as a kid. You know, I had all sorts of various obstacles in my life growing up, and here was a guy that could bust out of safes and straitjackets and handcuffs. Why wouldn't that be appealing?
0: Calling oneself a liberator is an interesting identity for the son of a rabbi. Probably did a lot of big shows around Passover.
1: Mm-hmm.
0: Is Houdini still the hero who has had the greatest impact on you?
1: He's a major one. When I first came to Wisconsin, I knew that Houdini was from here. And as soon as I got here, I made a beeline for Appleton because I wanted to walk on the same streets where Houdini had walked. And you can find all sorts of interesting remnants of his life there, even though it was rather brief. He did consider it his hometown, but I think they spent 4 or 5 years there.
0: 4 years as a child. I mean,
1: this was formative for him. This is where he discovered magic and daredevil tricks. And you can see the spot where his family had lived, and they built a beautiful statue there, which is one of my favorite statues of all time. He's turning ever so slightly. He's obviously trying to twist his way out of something, and you can just barely see that he's got a straitjacket on.
0: And the credit, the photo is in the book, and the credit on that photo of you and Houdini bust is to your wife, Anne.
1: Mm-hmm.
0: Was she an eager and willing participant in all these journeys or a dutiful spouse?
1: She was a great partner in this whole book. She would come up with ideas. You know, I'm searching for ideas for who to put in the book. And she'd say, how about Ada Howie? You know, she would just kind of look around. This is a woman who was known as the most famous female farmer in the world. And she kind of revolutionized farming practices during the Progressive Era in the early part of the 1900s. She would come along with me to various sites where significant things happened. That was a big part of researching the book. I went to the spot where Meinhard Robbie had grown up, the little person who starred as the Munchkin Coroner in The Wizard of Oz. You can see his gravesite in this very obscure graveyard in rural Farmington, Wisconsin. We went to Mount Calvary, this tiny little town in central Wisconsin where Viola Smith had grown up. She was the first female star of jazz drumming, known as the fastest girl drummer in the world, came out of this little town that had a ballroom that was run by her father back when she was a kid in the teens and 20s. Even little towns had their own ballrooms, and she learned the drums there. She played with her sisters in this huge sister orchestra. They toured the state and then the whole region. It was so fun visiting spots like that with Anne, my wife.
0: See, you've gotten so good at this, doing these interviews, that you're anticipating the questions. I had a separate question here about what are some of the other places besides Appleton you've gone to. So you've given us two. What are some others?
1: Well, right here in Madison, of course, you can see the spot where Elvis stopped a fight at the very end of his life. East Washington and Stoughton Road. If you've never been there, there's a little plaque. I've been there an embarrassing number of times. I love to stand there and feel Elvis's presence. In the middle of the night, he had flown into Madison for a concert. He was still wearing the sparkly blue jumpsuit from that evening's concert in Des Moines.

0: at the juvenile delinquents and they froze in mid-punch. Here's a guy in a sparkly blue jumpsuit. It's obviously Elvis Presley.
1: They wouldn't have known there was Elvis. I mean, do you think they would have known it was Elvis?
0: They probably, we don't know for sure, but I think they recognized him. Okay. Well, they fled. So Elvis had saved the day, the last miracle of his miraculous life.
1: See, we have to track these punks down and find out what they knew and give them their shot of history now.
0: Yeah.
1: And they can atone for beating up the other guy. Back to visiting Appleton that first time. Was that experience as meaningful as you had hoped it would be?
0: It absolutely was. They've got a museum there as well that has Houdini's stage equipment. And back then, they don't have this stuff anymore. The person who was leasing it to them has since withdrawn it. But when I first went, you could see his straitjackets and his handcuffs and his locks and his keys and the milk can that he escaped from. And what a thrill to actually be close to that stuff that I'd kind of fantasized about my whole life.
1: Yeah, I'm going to Tulsa tomorrow, and be at the Bob Dylan Center, and I'll see, you know, Bob's harmonica and his harmonica rack, and I sort of get a sense of what you're talking about.
0: I feel like these people, to me, they're like family members, and you're supposed to go visit your family, right? So that's why I make these trips.
1: The only commemorative trip I've made when I've been in Appleton was to its other most famous son, Fightin' Joe McCarthy. I did not act as respectfully towards him as you obviously acted towards Harry Houdini. 100 heroes who changed the state, the world, and me. How do you define heroes?
0: Well, I think heroes are people who show humanity at its best, providing inspiration for the rest of us. And as I said, I think I have a sort of an expansive definition of that in the book. You know, a lot of people wouldn't consider someone like Chris Farley or Cary Coon maybe a hero. You know, they were great performers. But to me, achieving the heights of self-expression is a heroic act and just expressing your individuality the way that they did. Athletes obviously have their own special kind of grit that we want to emulate. Jackie Robinson, Eric and Beth Hayden, Kareem Abdul-Jabbar, and then artists who help us see the world with new eyes.
1: Now, we listed the group, the categories. We've got thinkers, musicians, actors, athletes, creators, boundary breakers. We, for the most part, don't have politicians. Abe Lincoln is in there, Vel Phillips, Ada Deer, but not for her congressional campaign. Obviously, there have been a number of Wisconsin politicians who have changed the state and the world. Is it that none of them changed you as well?
0: Well, the politicians who are in there, you forgot Belle Case La Follette. She's, I think, the other one.
1: A politician who never ran for office.
0: Yeah. They tried to draft her as a senator, but she refused. I wanted it to be from the distant past. I was hoping that this would be a book that would bring people together. And if you get into partisan politics of recent decades, it starts to tear people apart. So I wanted this to be a book that people could kind of rally around and just feel good about the heroes in our midst who've made the world a better place.
1: We're talking with Dean Robbins. His new book is Wisconsin Idols, 100 Heroes Who Changed the State, the World, and Me, from our very good friends at the Wisconsin Historical Society Press. Are there heroes you've outgrown?
0: Well, there's heroes that you learn a little bit more about, and they're not quite as heroic as you think they were. There were a few essays that I wrote for the book that didn't make it in. I had one about Teddy Roosevelt surviving an assassination attempt
1: in Milwaukee,
0: which is a great story, very dramatic story. But I'm not, you know, Roosevelt had his good sides and his bad sides. When I started writing an essay, and I felt like there was something I had to acknowledge, like a dark side of somebody, and suddenly you're apologizing for it. That just didn't make for a great essay for the concept that I had for the book. So Roosevelt didn't make it in. I wrote a Neil Gaiman essay, the writer, and he's since been accused, I think credibly, of sexual assault. And, you know, suddenly he wasn't a great candidate for the book, so we pulled him out. Frederick March had been in something called the Ku Klux Klan.
1: Okay, let's talk about Frederick March, because you invite debate about some of your choices and your categories, and you've got Fred McMurray in as an actor, a Wisconsin actor. Frederick March,

0: big man on campus, a two-time Oscar winner, so progressive he was investigated by HUAC, was in the room advising Martin Luther King on the march from Selma to Montgomery, but as a youth he was in the campus Ku Klux Klan. That's why he's not in the book?
1: Yeah, and it wasn't that Ku Klux Klan.
0: Yeah, it was a fraternity.
1: It was named after it.
0: It was guys like Walter Frauche and Porter Butts and Philip Falk, who had become superintendent of Madison Schools, Fred Bickle, who would become Frederick March. Yeah.
1: Yeah, people, we don't know exactly what this thing was, but it was called the Ku Klux Klan, and that was an era when everyone knew what the Klan was and stood for. So I started writing the Frederick March essay, and I felt like, well, I have to acknowledge that he was in something called the Ku Klux Klan, and I was trying to let him off the hook a little bit because he did do wonderful things later in his life. He was a progressive hero. But here I am apologizing in my book about heroes, and I just thought, you know, I can't include him. So we left him out with mixed feelings.
0: Okay. See, my question was about heroes you've outgrown, which I would characterize differently as heroes who have been dethroned because of bad stuff. Are there just heroes that were heroes to you as a child that now you say, they don't mean that much to you anymore?
1: I think once a hero for me, always a hero. I mean, Superman, you think, oh, he's grown out of that one by now. No, I was at Superman last weekend, the movie, and, you know, I still put on my old Superman costume every once in a while when I need a dose of inspiration.
0: No.
1: I don't grow out of these things too easily.
0: You're kidding. You put that?
1: Yeah.
0: Seriously?
1: I'll show you the picture.
0: Has it occurred to you that you, over the course of your life, have accumulated a long list of heroes?
1: I have, and in fact, I wanted to include more in the book, and my editor just finally had to cut me off, you know, like a bartender at a bar, like, no more for you. This is plenty. So we had to leave a few on the cutting room floor.
0: This was Liz?
1: Yes, Elizabeth Wyckoff, great
0: wonderful
1: editor.
0: Wonderful editor, yeah. The fact that she survived you, me, and Doug Moe.
1: That's an achievement.
0: I counted, I think, four people in the book who I know or knew personally fairly closely or worked with. Did you keep track of how many people in the book were people you knew or know?
1: Well, some were people that I know or interviewed as a journalist or actually befriended. And, of course, the book it's trying to be my vision of heroes with connections to Wisconsin. So, of course, there's going to be an idiosyncratic personal element to it. I can't say that this is the objective 100 greatest heroes of Wisconsin. It's my personal pantheon. And I'm sure it doesn't include a lot of people that some would choose, and it includes people that others wouldn't choose. Some of my people that I've befriended are in this book, and it was really fun to write about them.
0: As long as they have blemish-free lives. I mean, that's the hard part, is writing about friends who have occasional hiccups or...
1: Yeah, and of course, I say this in the introduction, obviously no one's perfect, so there's no completely unblemished person here, but I had to develop sort of a personal sense of, when did it tip over into, I can't personally defend this person as an entry in a book about heroes. Laura Ingalls Wilder was one of those. I'm a big fan. I love her work, and I've a student of her life, and I visited places where she's lived, but there was racism in her books. You know, it was a different time, you could say, but I couldn't really defend it, you know, putting in her a book about heroes.
0: Yeah. I want to see if it's possible for you to assess in each category the hero who had the greatest impact on you. For scene stealers, no question, it's Houdini.
1: Orson Welles, another big one. I don't always remember the categories these people were in. It's a little bit, you could fudge it. But if Orson Welles was in Steam Stealers, he's another big one. I had a record, an LP as a kid of his War of the Worlds broadcast, and I was utterly fascinated by that production. My sister and I would sit there and listen to it. If people don't know, this was 1938. Orson Welles was a radio broadcaster, and he put together this production that made it sound like Martians had invaded the United States. And his stroke of genius was making it sound like an actual radio broadcast where there was music, and then there was interruptions with a news bulletin, Martians have landed, and people bought it all over the country and started fleeing their houses. And they'd hold up cloths to their mouths so they wouldn't breathe in the Martians' poison gas. I loved that as a prank and just as a piece of theater. So Welles, Houdini, I'd say those are two big ones.
0: And Welles had an interesting sojourn in Madison for a couple of years.
1: He did, and I know you wrote about that.
0: Yeah.
1: That's the first time I ever heard about Orson Welles' experience at Madison summer camp. Was it an article you wrote for Isthmus?
0: Oh. Were you the editor at the time?
1: I don't think I was, no.
0: For musicians, I got to think that it's Woody Herman who had the biggest impact on you.
1: Well, the Beatles are in there.
0: Okay.
1: And Bob Dylan, so yeah. Those are hard to beat.
0: But in terms of changing you, it seemed, the way you talk about becoming part, the way he introduced you to big band music, and you write so evocatively about the harmony and the melody and the beat, that it just seems that, and you took up, you became a musician of, you played in big bands.
1: Yeah, I was a trumpet player. If we're choosing Wisconsin-born, Wisconsin-raised heroes, I would maybe choose Bunny Berrigan over Woody Herman. Bunny Berrigan was a tragic trumpet player. He was born in Fox Lake, grew up there, went to school in Beaver Dam to learn about music. He was a trumpet prodigy. And as a kid, my dad had an old big band compilation record and, you know, no liner notes or anything. It was just names on a track listing. And there was one by Bunny Berrigan called I Can't Get Started. And as a trumpet player, when I heard this the first time, I melted in my seat. It was the most beautiful thing I'd ever heard. Just the poignancy of it and the pathos of it. The lyrics are about, which he sings as well, about a man who can't get anywhere with a woman. And his solo is just for the ages. It's one of the most beautiful trumpet solos ever played in jazz. I knew nothing about him. You know, this is the pre-internet age, and I could only wonder who was this guy, Bunny Berrigan. Ended up moving to Wisconsin and finding out who Bunny Berrigan was and a little bit about his life. He drank himself to death in the early 40s. But that song was so influential to me. And, you know, I could sing it for you note for note, nuance for nuance right now, the trumpet playing.
0: Do you still play?
1: Every once in a while, I'll pull it out. It's kind of hard unless you're doing it every day.
0: The embouchure is going?
1: Yeah. You don't ask me to do it here.
0: Well, I still have a tenor down in the basement, so sometime we'll have, like, there's that group of writers out, you know, the big-time writers who have Stephen King and those
1: yes.
0: guys. They have a little garage band, Amy Tan. We can have a little Madison garage band of writers.
1: Or we can join theirs.
0: We'll see if they... for Champs, I'm going to go with Jackie Robinson for that story you told about Richard Rabinowitz and their correspondence. Tell that story.
1: Oh, that's a wonderful one. Yeah, ever since I was a kid, I was utterly infatuated with Jackie Robinson, and I was so happy to find a Wisconsin connection for him. So there was a kid from Sheboygan who was 8 years old in the 1950s, a white Jewish kid who idolized Jackie for integrating Major League Baseball in 1947 and standing up to death threats and discrimination. And his father wrote a long shot letter to Jackie saying, "Hey, how about dropping my kid a line? He idolizes you." How many baseball players would write back?
0: Yeah.
1: Jackie wrote Ronnie Rabinowitz back. And so father and son went to County Stadium in Milwaukee to see a game between the Milwaukee Braves and Jackie's Brooklyn Dodgers. And Ronnie called out from the stands, "Hey, Jackie, remember me? I'm Ronnie Rabinowitz." What major leaguer would respond?
0: Yeah.
1: Jackie called back, "Oh, yeah, your dad wrote me a letter and I wrote you back. Stay in touch." And they started a lifelong correspondence. Back and forth, Jackie would share his philosophy of personal integrity and racial harmony. And it's, to me, it's mysterious. Like, why would he do that? Why would he pour all that effort into a kid from Sheboygan and a white kid, no less, at a time of extreme racial tension, again, the mid-50s? My theory was that he saw in this young kid, a soul that was yet to be corrupted by prejudice. here was a chance that he could maybe influence the next generation, since things weren't so hot with his own generation, with all the discrimination that he was getting. And, you know, maybe they'd go on to be a generation that would be more tolerant than his own.
0: What do we know about Ronnie Rabinowitz today?
1: He has died. He wrote about his experiences. That's how I know about them. I think it was a self-published book. It was obviously the formative experience of his life, and he stayed in touch with Jackie till he died. So otherwise, you know, kind of just a normal guy.
0: And there are many possibilities in the boundary breaker category of who impacted you the most. You got Hans Christian Haeg, Mildred Fish Harnack, Kay Clarenbeck. I'm going to go with our late friend Jeffrey Erlanger.
1: That's a wonderful story. I don't know if people know Jeffrey Erlanger, although his story has been told. It's been in documentaries about Mr. Rogers.
0: There's a city award, the Jeffrey Clay Erlanger Civility Award.
1: Yes.
0: Yeah, that the city bestows.
1: Yeah, he was a disabled boy. He needed some very serious surgery when he was very young. And his parents said, you know, make a wish. We'll try and do anything for you that we can in advance of this surgery. And Jeffrey said, how about if I could meet Mr. Rogers? Because he watched Mr. Rogers' Neighborhood and felt like a lot of kids, like this is a place where I could belong in spite of my differences. It's such a tolerant, accepting place. Well, that was a tall order. So the parents asked his sister, who's a little bit older, to write a letter to Mr. Rogers asking if he'd be willing to meet with Jeffrey. And amazingly, Rogers pulled it out of the heap of fan mail and decided to come to Milwaukee and to meet Jeffrey at the Pfister Hotel. So they had a meal there. There's a picture of Mr. Rogers cutting Jeffrey's food. They obviously were bonding. Well, they stayed in touch, and Mr. Rogers finally, I should say that Jeffrey survived his surgery. Mr. Rogers asked Jeffrey to come on the show and show his electric wheelchair. So Jeffrey rolled onto the set, and the two just spoke spontaneously. There was no script. And Mr. Rogers said, I wanted to introduce you to my friend, Jeff Erlanger, and I wanted him to show you his electric wheelchair. And Jeffrey speaks from the heart about what it's like having a disability. And, you know, there wasn't a dry eye anywhere in the country. He was so articulate, talking about his doctors in Madison and all the things that you have to endure as a child with a handicap. It became one of the most famous episodes of Mr. Rogers' Neighborhood, and Rogers himself would often refer to it in speeches as a way of motivating people to overcome their own obstacles. There's a coda to this story, which is that when Rogers was getting a big award in, I think it was 1999, Jeffrey came onto the stage. He rolled out in his electric wheelchair as a surprise and gave a little speech for his friend, Mr. Rogers, and it was one of the highlights of Roger's life.
0: Yeah. I knew Jeff a bit. His father, Howie, was my trust and estates professor. Sweet kid. He's just lovely, lovely young man. Along the lines of contacting people that you don't necessarily expect to hear back from, I'll talk about the cover for a moment, you got a blurb from the basketball legend and human rights activist Kareem Abdul-Jabbar, who, of course, is one of the heroes you write about. Now, Kareem is not reclusive by any means, but, you know, he's in the pantheon. He's way, way up there. With all due respect, I'm sure he never read Isthmus or On Wisconsin or listened to Wisconsin Life. So how did you get a full paragraph blurb from Kareem Abdul-Jabbar?
1: We're friends. You know, I used to beat him at horse. No. Well, you know, it turns out that these people are humans. They seem like gods. You can find an email address for Kareem's company out there. And I found it and I thought, what the heck? And I wrote him and I said, would you be interested in reading my book? And he said, yes. And he provided this beautiful blurb. It happens. I mean, I won't tell you the people that I wrote that didn't write back. That happens too. But occasionally you do hear back.
0: Wow, that's a good story. And sticking with the cover, there are seven figures on the cover. Excuse me. You got the white male musician Bon Iver from Eau Claire, the white male comedian Chris Farley from Madison, the white female astronaut Laurel Clark from Racine, Ho-Chunk Mountain Wolf woman from Black River Falls, the aforementioned black male athlete Kareem Abdul-Jabbar back when he was Lou Alcindorf for the Milwaukee Bucks, black male musician Richard Davis of the University, and Oprah Winfrey, who defies categorization, of Milwaukee. In terms of changing the state the most, I would say Alcindor Abdul-Jabbar. For changing the world, I'd say Oprah. But which of these seven changed you the most?
1: Well, let's see. There's so you've got Richard Davis, who was one of the Wisconsin Idols, who was a friend of mine. And he was a huge influence, just such an eloquent person and a great artist. So that's somebody that I actually was close enough to be personally transformed by. And his take on jazz, which is one of my great passions, was so revelatory to me. When I moved to Madison in the 80s, he was playing around and you could sit down in his class. You could befriend him. It's kind of amazing. Otherwise, I think Oprah's story in the book, if I could explain that,
0: yeah,
1: is a really touching one.
0: Yeah.
1: She was growing up in a struggling Milwaukee family and dealing with abuse and thoughts of suicide. She was dealing with teen pregnancy. So her life just felt utterly stuck. And when she was 12 years old, she experienced what she still calls to this day her best Christmas ever. Three nuns knocked on the family's door just when it looked like they wouldn't be able to have a Christmas that year because they didn't have enough money. Three nuns knocked on her door with presents for the kids and a Christmas dinner. And Oprah credits it with turning her life around. She was so grateful that someone had remembered her and that she wouldn't have to be the only kid who'd say, I didn't get anything for Christmas this year. And she credits it with putting her on the path to her broadcasting career and also for inspiring her own philanthropy, because just like those nuns, she didn't want to be somebody who forgot kids in need. I find that such an inspiring story, you know, that your life can change and that an experience like that can transform you. That's the kind of thing that I like to stay open to. And so I could maybe pick Oprah from that batch.
0: You mentioned this briefly, but I want to get back to it. How important is it to you that your heroes become my heroes or our heroes?
1: How important is it?
0: Yeah.
1: It means everything. Yeah. I mean, why else be a storyteller? You know, you want to communicate your passions to somebody else and tell the story in such a way that they're compelled by it as much as you are. I've always wanted to do that.
0: Awesome opportunity, isn't it, to have the ability to, because lots of people have messages they want to convey to people, but very few have the opportunity to get a publisher, yes, we will take your words and share it with the world.
1: Yeah, it's a big privilege. And to me, the key to making people want to read your stories and to be affected by them is making them want to read from the start to the finish. Turning pages is the most important thing to me. I always use Scheherazade from the Arabian Nights as my model. She had to tell the king a story every night, and if he got bored, he would kill her. So to me, the stakes are that high for storytelling. And if you stop in the middle of my story about Hank Aaron, say, I feel like that's on me, and you deserve a refund.
0: Yeah.
1: So you always want to keep people reading from the one sentence to the next and one paragraph to the next till they get to the end and they feel like they've had an experience.
0: Or if you change the station in the middle of a Wisconsin Life episode. Now, a number of these, I think about 30 of these originally were in Wisconsin Life. How has writing for occasional broadcast changed how you write for print?
1: You know, it's similar. It's very similar writing for broadcast or for print, for adults or for children. Yeah. To me, it's sort of the same process. You just get seized by a subject. You feel a passion for it. You immerse yourself in the research. You want to develop your own perspective on it and then somehow convey that to another person, whether it's a child or an adult or a print reader or a broadcast listener. And that's not an easy thing to do, but it's such a fun challenge to present the material in a way that you think actually might touch somebody. And I can't say that I'm always successful at it, but what a great challenge to keep trying.
0: I think writing for radio has improved my other writing. I write punchier, shorter, although I still read too much Proust in college, and it shows.
1: That's now, corrupting.
0: that and William James. Now, I consider myself fairly well-read, but at least 20 of your subjects were completely unknown to me. I think it'll probably be like that for most people. You probably have a rough sense of who those unknowns were. A number of them were women, a number of them were of non-European ancestry. Of the group, as you imagine that to be, the 20 or 25 that most people will not have heard of, which are some of the stories you're happiest about people learning?
1: Viola Smith, I think, is one of them, who I mentioned earlier,
0: the fastest girl drummer in the world.
1: There's Har Gobind Khurana, who was a biochemist at the university who won a Nobel Prize. I guess if you win a Nobel Prize, you're not tremendously obscure, but it's a name that not many people are familiar with. He grew up in India in extreme poverty. He would have to steal sugarcane from nearby fields and and steal embers from other people's fires to be able to cook things. He had his education under a tree. There were no schools in his very poor town, and his father tutored him just sitting under this tree, and pencils were precious objects. And for the rest of his life, he treasured pencils, and he would use them all the way down to a nub because they were just too precious to waste. His gifts became evident as he got older. He got a scholarship to an Indian university, and he rode out of town on an elephant to face his destiny. I love that story.
0: It's a pretty cinematic story. I mean, the riding out of town on an elephant, that's...
1: Yes.
0: You mentioned coming to Madison in the 80s. We both lived downtown in the 80s when Chris Farley was the Arc Improv. I think I was probably your county supervisor for a period of time. I don't believe I ever went to see a show at the Arc. I know I never saw Farley. Did you ever go to the Arc and see him?
1: Yeah. It was such a tiny place on Bassett Street, just like a little closet, really. And Farley just had this enormous presence, and it looked like he was just going to bust through the walls. I tried to tell little-known stories in the book, and I'm not sure a lot of people know how he came to the Arc Improv Theater. He was drifting in his life. He'd graduated from college. He didn't know what to do. He was working for his dad's oil company as a salesman. He'd make the customers laugh. But, you know, what was his future going to be? He obviously had something inside of him that was different and special. But what? Well, he heard about ARC, and he showed up there one night, drunk, pounding on the door. I don't think there was anything going on. They opened the door, and he said, I think this is what I'm meant to do. Could I work with you guys? And they're like, well, I guess we could give you a tryout. So they gave him a tryout, and he was doing a bit, and he suddenly just got seized by what looked like a heart attack and fell to the floor and was convulsing, and everybody ran over like, oh my God, what happened? Well, it was just part of the bit. I mean, that was the Farley commitment to the bit and to the joke. And he got his start there, and he went on to Improv Olympics and to Second City and then to Saturday Night Live, and the rest was history.
0: But do you actually saw him at ARC?
1: Yeah.
0: Wow. And could you tell at the time of all these people on the stage, this heavyweight guy with the blonde hair, this is the guy who we might be hearing from in 10 years?
1: You know, ARC in that period was good. Joan Cusack
0: also
1: came out of ARC. There were a lot of good comedians who most of them didn't go anywhere as far as I know. So he wasn't the only talented person, but yeah, you could tell there was something special there.
0: Yeah. I should have gotten out more.
1: too busy being a supervisor.
0: I'm going to read a list of some selected subjects in the book. Stop me when you figure out the connection. Start with Richard Davis, Duke Ellington, Lorraine Hansberry, Linda Barry, Kit Saunders-Nordine.
1: UW people?
0: UW people.
1: Mm-hmm.
0: Do you know how many of the subjects have a UW aspect to the story, either as students or faculty or some unique connection?
1: I don't know how many, but obviously the UW is such a producer of great people and an attractor of great people to our state. So yeah, there was definitely going to be some big time connections there. In fact, I wanted to include the Zucker brothers and David Abrahams. They were one of the essays that I wasn't able to include in the book because my editor said, yeah, that's enough for you. No more essays. But that was another group of UW people. And she was like, I think we got enough of these.
0: The answer is 31.
1: Oh, okay.
0: And that's if you include Bob Dylan, who had no formal connection to the university, but was here because the university was here. And you, as you can probably imagine, I have only one photograph of a non-family member on my wall. You can guess who it is.
1: I'm thinking it's Bob.
0: It's Bob. There, of course, there's an essay about Nirvana and Butch Vig, who some of our listeners would have seen at that great Spooner reunion a week or so ago. Something you wrote in that segment surprised me greatly. You wrote that you recognized, speaking about Nirvana and Smells Like Teen Spirit, you wrote that you recognized yourself in those, quote, 4-minute outbursts of confusion and pain. In all the years I have known you, that is not my image of Dean Robbins as someone who identifies with confusion and pain.
1: I'm so happy that I passed. Yeah, you know writers are broken people. I mean, why else would I write a book like this, you know, if I didn't need heroic figures to figure out how to live? I have no idea.
0: Well, in that same vein, your tribute to Linda Barry concludes, quote, chalk one up for us misfits. You have spent a career as a successful editor and supervisor, and you see yourself as a misfit?
1: Well, you know, the alternative press was a haven for people like me. You know, people who just couldn't figure anything out, and all we could do was, you know, write these stories because everything else was such a mess in our lives. Yeah. Complete misfit and loser. That's why half of the people in the book are kind of come out of that tradition.
0: Well, I got to say, you've had us fooled for years because you seem pretty calm and in control of situations.
1: I'm glad we've been able to straighten the record out here.
0: I mentioned Aldo Leopold earlier, and someone you came to understand and regard as a hero fairly late in your life. What was it that flipped the switch for you for Aldo?
1: Well, I come from St. Louis concrete. That's my heritage. There was no nature. I don't remember a single tree. And if there was a tree growing up in St. Louis, I was allergic to it. I had bad asthma. I was on inhalers and allergy shots. And so, you know, sticking to the urban area was basically where I come from. Came to Wisconsin, and everyone is talking about Aldo Leopold and reading Aldo Leopold and naming things after Aldo Leopold. Just in my neighborhood alone, there must be a half dozen things named after Aldo Leopold.
0: He lived in your neighborhood.
1: Yeah, he did. I don't read nature writing. I'm not interested in nature. And I just always figured he was someone who would bore me to death. And, you know, I finally thought, well, I'm living in Wisconsin. I've got to read a little bit of Aldo Leopold or else it's time to move back to St. Louis. And I was just entranced by his writing. He was a fabulous writer. You know, I was expecting stodgy prose, and nope, he was just poetic and playful and funny, and you could kind of see him thinking through things in real time. He was willing to change his mind. All these qualities that I just love in a good writer. Became a fan.
0: His writing is so great. I mean, not only is it wise and insightful, it is so graceful, and it reads so well on the air. It's, yeah. Well, I'm glad you finally.
1: Yeah.
0: What you should, you know, every March 4th, there's a thing at the Arboretum every year on the Saturday that's closest to the day he signed off on the foreword to Sand County Almanac, where we read Aldo Leopold all day. And it's just one great essay and one great excerpt after another. You should come by sometime.
1: I visited his shack outside of Baraboo as part of the research for the book, and that was a thrill. Still there. You've probably seen
0: it. Yeah, and tell people what the environment is and what you can glean from being there. I mean, just talk about the Shack for a second.
1: Sand County Almanac is his reflections on a year spent on this particular property. And it's still untouched. The shack is still there. It looks as rough as it did back when he was there. And you can just feel his presence still.
0: Are there types of places to visit that have greater impact? Are cemeteries, do cemeteries have greater impact than childhood homes to offices where they worked? Is there a taxonomy of what has an impact when you visit it?
1: It's just completely internal. I remember dragging my son down to New Orleans once. Louis Armstrong is one of my greatest heroes. And believe me, I searched long and hard to try to find an Armstrong connection for Wisconsin.
0: He played the Capitol. He played the Orpheum twice in 1964.
1: Well, he played it, but you can't cheat that way. Okay. You know, a musician has a one-night stand. Yeah. You could put anybody in the book. Couldn't find one. But anyway, I dragged my son when he was in high school down to New Orleans to see all these places associated with Armstrong, none of which survive anymore. They've all been torn down. The place where he lived, his neighborhood is basically not there anymore. But I dragged him to this corner that plays a big role in Armstrong's life and his autobiography. It's Liberty and Perdido Streets. And now everything that was there when he was around is gone. There's these big anonymous looking City Hall type buildings. And we were standing there in the street corner and I just said, "There it is." And he's like, "There what is?" I mean, nothing was there. But to me, it all came alive in my mind's eye and I could see where his little shack was and where the club that he used to go to was. And so it's just a completely internal thing. It was so meaningful to me and absolutely not to him.
0: Oh. He'll learn as long as he understands the music. But speaking of actual musical moments, you write about some marvelous ones. Bob Dylan playing around town in 1961. You talked about the Duke Ellington Week at the UW, the Beatles in Milwaukee, Butch Vig recording Nirvana, Skip James and Charlie Patton laying down the blues in Grafton. Which of these would you most like to have seen and heard?
1: Well, it would be such a fantasy to think of being here when Bob Dylan was 19 years old and just starting to develop his own style, sounding pretty much like Woody Guthrie, not very much like himself at the time. This is 1961. He had come from the University of Minnesota where he dropped out and he thought, you know the story well, it's in your book. I'm going to try and conquer the Madison folk scene. He had tremendous confidence in his ability, unwarranted at that time, but he breezed into Madison and started playing around and just couldn't really capture anybody's attention. And after, I think, less than a couple of weeks, he just thought, oh, whatever, I'm going to catch a ride out to New York City. And almost immediately started turning into Bob Dylan, the Dylan that we know. I mean, the genius started flowing almost immediately. Came back to Madison, I think 3 or 4 months later, and played some of the same places that he tried playing before. And suddenly, jaws were dropping. I mean, what a thrill to have been there that semester.
0: If you could have been at the pad in January or Groves Women's Co-op in the spring or even on the Union Terrace, which wasn't the terrace that we know it today. It was mainly just grass and a little hill. That would have been something.
1: Yeah.
0: Are there other particular events that you write about that you really would have liked to have experienced?
1: Well, I'm not old enough for Beatlemania, but when the Beatles came to Milwaukee, what a story that was.
0: They got hosed.
1: Yeah. You could consider that a one-night stand, and I told myself I wasn't going to put musicians' one-night stands in the book, but I think something significant really did happen there that kind of epitomized what the Beatles were. They flew into Milwaukee. It was the one and only time that they performed there, and the police work things around so that they wouldn't land where all their fans had congregated to greet them. During Beatlemania in 1964, the fans would come to the airport and it was a big, fun scene. They wanted to see their heroes. Well, the police worked it so that the Beatles had to land somewhere else, way far away from their fans, so no one got to see them and the fans felt cheated. Well, the Beatles could have let it go, but they had a press conference where they called out the police and said, "We're not down with this. This wasn't cool." And they also called out the journalists who were the mainstream journalists asking them stupid questions like, "How long do you think it'll be before the bubble bursts?" Mm. And they gave snarky answers back to the journalists. But So they're treating the older generation with complete irreverence, which was uncommon
0: contempt,
1: at that time.
0: Not just irreverence, contempt. Yes.
1: Meanwhile, they're pouring everything out for the kids who got them, who are on their wavelength. Yeah. And just the generation gap that you saw there, you know, we're going to do everything for our fans, and we've got nothing but contempt for the older generation who's utterly clueless. I think that's a great Beatles story.
0: We've got about a minute and a half left. Going back to saying about the people you've interviewed, the people you interviewed who are in the book, were they all heroes before you met and wrote about them, or is there something in the exchange that elevated them to a greater degree of importance?
1: They tended to be people that I sought out because I idolized them. Jim Lovell, for example, the astronaut. I loved astronauts as a kid. I grew up with the space program as they were making all their great advances, and I saw the moon landing as I think I was maybe 11 or 12 years old. And, of course, followed Apollo 13, the NASA disaster that Jim Lovell managed to turn into kind of a triumph, because he looked like he was a goner when a tank exploded 200,000 miles from Earth, and he managed to engineer one of the greatest recoveries in the annals of aviation. You know, when I learned that Lovell was had a Wisconsin connection, he was from Milwaukee, he had gone to the UW, I just thought, I'd love to get that interview. Even though he was in his 90s, and I managed to talk to him, and that was such a thrill.
0: Was there anybody who lost their status as a hero because their interview went poorly?
1: Oh, that's happened a lot. Not anybody in the book, but one of my first interviews as a budding journalist was Ella Fitzgerald, who was in such a foul mood and didn't give me a break in the slightest and just bit my head off one question after another. Yeah, she lost her heroic status for me then.
0: Well, I'm afraid we're going to have to leave it there. That is all the time we have with Dean Robbins before my heart gets broken about Ella. Again, the book is Wisconsin Idols, 100 Heroes Who Changed the State, the World, and Me, from our good friends at the Wisconsin Historical Society Press. I'll let you know when Dean comes back to talk about writing books for kids. Lisa Malosky will be your host next week in conversation with Betsy Corbiner about her book, Time, Beauty, and Grief. I'll be back on August 11th with Tom Alicia to discuss his book, Baseball as It Ought to Be. It's about the Madison Mallards. And then on August 18th with our dear friends Bobby and Bill Malone. Their new book is a biography of the country band Riders in the Sky. Until then, on behalf of News and Public Affairs Director Nate Carlin, Engineer Andrew Thomas, and the entire BookBeat Collective, I'm Stu Levitan. Now, as Ben Sidran plays us out with a little bit of Little Sherry, please stay tuned for Alex Wilding White and All Around Jazz. 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

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Since 2022, Friends of Ukraine have been sharing Ukrainian culture with people in Dane County while creating a sense of belonging among Ukrainians. 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

Well, it's hard enough leading one life as a professional musician. Denny Zeitlin led two lives simultaneously for a good number of years. He was not only a performing musician, he was a full-time practicing psychiatrist. And he did so all throughout college and all into his working adult life. Well, he gave up the psychiatry and decided to concentrate full-time on music in his later years. He's still very much around and still putting out some terrific records. That one is from about 15 years ago. Came out in 2011. It's called Labyrinth. And that was Denny Zeitlin all by himself. That's the entire album. Solo Piano in Concert is what it's subtitled. From Labyrinth, we heard Denny Zeitlin doing a number that he does in tribute to John Coltrane, who he sees as somebody who had a profound influence on his musical life. Denny Zeitlin doing a tune called Lazy Bird. It is 2:08 in the afternoon. I'm Alex Wallingwhite. This is your listener-sponsored community radio station, 89.9 FM WORT. That means it's time for All Around Jazz. 3 hours of jazz and improvised music on a Monday afternoon. I've got, loads of music to choose from. Brought a little bit more than I usually do, so I should have no problem whatsoever filling up the playlist for this afternoon's show. If you would like to join on in, give me a call at 608-256-2001. We're going to continue on now with some music from a brand new album from Joe Lovano. His most recent one is called Paramount Quartet, and that's a pretty good description of the four musicians that he pulled together for this one. Joe Lovano on tenor and, catch this, G mezzo-soprano saxophone. I have never heard of that. At any rate, he plays a couple of other reed and woodwind instruments as well. Julian Lage on guitar, Sante DiBriano on bass, and Will Calhoun, name you might recognize from the rock side of the musical ledger, from his involvement with a group called Living Color way back when. Will Calhoun rounding out the quartet from behind the drum kit. Joe Lovano and his group from Paramount Quartet. This is called The Great Outdoors.

Well, I remember talking to a young local pianist right here in Madison one time, and she said, all the pianists in my generation, they're all just Bill Evans, Bill Evans, Bill Evans. That's all they can think of. Well, Bill Evans was that kind of influence for several generations of piano players. Bill Evans and his trio recorded live in the studios of the BBC, in the studio but with an audience, and broadcast on a program of one sort or another, Jazz 625, if I have it correctly. That was the name of the program that it was originally broadcast on. You can find that on a very recently released CD called Bill Evans at the BBC. That 1965 gig featuring Bill Evans at the keyboard, along with Chuck Israels on bass and Larry Bunker on drums. From at the BBC, Bill Evans doing a tune Miles Davis wrote for him called Nardis. Also recently released, Ambrose Akinmusari and Mary Halverson. They've collaborated now on an album called Slow-Mo Neon Luminate Hoverings. Quite a title for the album. The whole album is Ambrose Akinmusari on trumpet and Mary Halverson on guitar, the two of them adding electronics along the way. Ambrose Akinmusari and Mary Halverson doing a tune also called Slow-Mo Neon Luminate Hoverings. Thelonious Monk preceded that, recorded in Bremen, Germany, or at the time Bremen, West Germany, in 1965, but the tapes were sitting around for, quite some time, and the good folks at Sunnyside Records decided to put the whole thing out on a double CD set called Bremen 1965, came out last year, so you can still find that pretty easily. Thelonious Monk at the keyboard, along with Charlie Rouse on tenor sax, Larry Gales on bass, and Ben Riley on drums. Thelonious Monk and his quartet doing rhythmining. And Joe Lovano started that set off with his quartet. Brand new CD from him called The Paramount Quartet. It features Joe Lovano on tenor and various other saxophone-type instruments. Also Julian Lage on guitar, Sante DiBriano on bass, and Will Calhoun on drums. From Paramount Quartet, brand new on the ECM label, we heard Joe Lovano and company doing The Great Outdoors. 2:42 in the afternoon is the time. I'm Alex Wallingwhite. 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Some music now from Yousef Lateef. Talk about tapes that have been sitting in the vault for way too long, and then they just decided to dust them off and put them out on a CD. Well, that is certainly the case with this one as well. This one was originally recorded in the south of France in July of 1972. And it features Yousef Lateef on tenor sax. He also plays a couple of other instruments as well. Kenny Barron on piano, Bob Cunningham on bass, and Albert Tootie Heath at the drums. Yousef Lateef and his quartet, the name of the double CD set, is Atlantis Lullaby. This is Yousef and his group doing Inside Atlantis.

Some trio music from right here in Madison, courtesy of the group Mr. Chair. They're going to be playing later on this week. Details on that when we run down the jazz calendar at 4 o'clock. Mr. Chair, a trio consisting of Jason Kutz on piano, Ben Ferris on bass, and Mike Kajewski on drums. At any rate, the group Mr. Chair, the name of the album Rhapsody in Blue, we heard them doing Snowblown Rag. And prior to that, music from Youssef Latif and his quartet, recorded live in France in 1972, released just last year as a double CD set called Atlantis Lullaby. Youssef Latif on tenor sax, Kenny Barron on piano, Bob Cunningham on bass, and Albert Tudy Heath on drums. From Atlantis Lullaby, we heard Youssef Latif and his quartet doing a little number called Inside Atlantis. It is 1 minute after the hour of 3, and this is 89.9 FM WORT Madison and WORTFM.org.

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1: 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That's Soil Fest, Saturday, August 29th at the White Oak Savannah at 4352 State Road 23 in Dodgeville.
2: 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Fire Worship or Petrichor Radio on Tuesday afternoons, Journeys into Jazz on Wednesday afternoons, and Jazz in Flight on Thursday afternoons. And then every single Saturday morning from 10 a.m. until 12 noon, 2 hours of vintage jazz, big bands, and a little bit of the blues on Entertainment with your host, John Craniac. And all of that is right here on 89.9 FM WORT. It is 3:05 in the afternoon. I'm Alex Welding-White. This is All Around Jazz, and this next selection goes out to a listener who called in, who attended the memorial service for Jack DeJohnette in upstate New York. Jack DeJohnette, who we lost earlier this year, and his contribution, his imprint on this music is absolutely immeasurable, starting with his stints with Charles Lloyd in the early 60s, and then going on to Miles Davis later on in that decade and leading all kinds, and I do mean all kinds of bands over the years. Extensive discography if you're trying to measure it under his name. He also contributed to a lot of other records as well. I always kidded that Art Blakey was the house drummer at Blue Note Records. Jack DeJohnette pretty much served that role at ECM for a good number of years. So you will find his name on just hundreds and hundreds of records all over the place. And I'll tell you, there's not a clunker in the batch. He always contributed to everything that he was involved with. And one of the more high-profile things that he was involved with was a trio with Keith Jarrett on piano, Gary Peacock on bass, and Jack himself on drums. Mostly doing standards, the Great American Songbook, but not everything they did together consisted of standards. They did do some recordings featuring original material, mostly by Keith Jarrett, but they did manage to do some original music as well, and this is an example of it. 2002 release on the ECM label called Always Let Me Go, recorded live in Tokyo. And this is the trio of Keith Jarrett, Gary Peacock, and Jack DeJohnette. This is called Hearts in Space.

Thank you.

Music there from the trio of Keith Jarrett, Gary Peacock, and Jack DeJohnette. Two of those three gentlemen are no longer with us, and Keith Jarrett has been incapacitated and is no longer able to perform. So all we have is the extensive number of recordings they made together, most of them playing jazz standards, but some of them including original material, and that was one of them. 2002 release on ECM called Always Let Me Go. Recorded live in Tokyo and featuring Keith Jarrett at the keyboard, Gary Peacock on bass, and Jack DeJohnette on drums. That one going out to a listener who attended the memorial service for Jack DeJohnette in upstate New York. Said there was quite a few musicians in attendance at that one. I would well imagine there would be. And said it was quite a wonderful event indeed. I can imagine that as well. April of 2001 was when that was recorded. Keith Jarrett, Gary Peacock, and Jack DeJohnette doing Hearts in Space. 3:40 in the afternoon is the time. I'm Alex Wellingwhite. This is All Around Jazz right here on 89.9 FM WORT. Let's get things rolling towards the top of the hour with Donald Harrison and his quintet. This one recorded live at Birdland in New York City in 1990. Donald Harrison on alto sax, Marlon Jordan on trumpet, Cyrus Chestnut on piano, Christian McBride on bass, and Carl Allen on drums. Donald Harrison and his quintet from the album For Art's Sake, recorded live at Birdland. This is Donald Harrison doing a number that Cyrus brought to the session, a little number called Nut.

0: Well, if there was anybody who knew Duke Ellington well, it was Earl Father Hines. Right down to the quote from Chopin right at the very end there. Earl Father Hines, and I would like to say his orchestra, but it's actually a lot of Duke's orchestra backing him up on this one. Recorded in January of 1966 in New York City, and featuring Earl Hines at the keyboard and leading the way, and boy, he's just got a whole mess of Duke's people backing him up on this one. Jimmy Hamilton's on there, Johnny Hodges, Russell Prokope, Sonny Greer, Paul Gonsalves. I mean, just all the people who helped to make Duke Ellington great are backing him up on this one. So if you're going to do Duke's music, you might as well have some of Duke's musicians playing it. Earl Father Hines and Company. Name of the album is Once Upon a Time, and we heard them doing Duke Ellington's Black and Tan Fantasy. And prior to that, Donald Harrison and his quintet, recorded live at Birdland in New York City in November of 1990, released on an album called For Art's Sake, subtitled Live at Birdland. And it featured Donald Harrison on alto sax, Marlon Jordan on trumpet, Cyrus Chestnut on piano, a very young and up-and-coming Christian McBride on bass. Boy, will we be hearing plenty from him in the years to come. Carl Allen rounding out the group from behind the drum kit. Donald Harrison and his quintet. From the album For Art's Sake, we heard them doing a Cyrus Chestnut tune called Nut. It's straight up at 4 o'clock in the afternoon, and this is 89.9 FM WORT Madison and WORTFM.org.
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0: And stay tuned right after All Around Jazz. It's Democracy Now! With your host, Amy Goodman. That comes your way at 5 o'clock. At 6 o'clock, it's the WORT local news. And then at 7 o'clock, it's the Access Hour. All that and much more coming your way later on tonight. So keep it tuned right here at 89.9 FM WORT. Well, I've got a nice, generous helping of the music of Emmanuel Wilkins, somebody who came through town not too long ago, but actually it was a few years ago. It seems like it was last year. He was playing over at the Play Circle over in the Memorial Union. We're going to get to some of his music in just a couple of minutes, but what do you say we run down the jazz calendar first? For the coming week, starting off with tonight, All That Jazz will be playing at the Good Shepherd Lutheran Church. That starts in about an hour at 5 o'clock. The Good Shepherd Lutheran Church is located at 5701 Raymond Road on the southwest side of town. Also tonight, it's the Breakwater Band at the Breakwater, 6308 Metropolitan Lane in Monona. That gets underway at 5:30. Turning to tomorrow night, it's the Madison Django Jazz Jam Session at Leopold's Books Bar and Cafe. That's at 1301 Regent Street, and that's tomorrow night at 7. And also tomorrow night is the Kowalski Steer Extet. They're going to be playing at the Mason Lounge, 416 South Park Street, right off the intersection with West Washington. That gets underway tomorrow night at 7:30. On Wednesday, the third installment in this year's edition of Jazz at 5 features the group Ken Cow and also pianist Tim Whalen, somebody who used to play an awful lot around the Madison circuit and has since gone on to bigger and better things, but he's going to bring his trio to Jazz at 5 this coming Wednesday. Jazz at 5 happens on the Capitol Lawn of the Capitol Lawn King Street corner of the Capitol Concourse. And that starts this coming Wednesday at 4 p.m. And also on Wednesday, Jerry DiMaggio will be performing at Otto's. That's at 6405 Mineral Point Road. And that starts at 5:30. And it's Dave Bales and his quartet at Lucille. That's right at the intersection of King Street and the Capitol Concourse, right across the way from where Jazz at 5 will be happening. So as soon as that's done, head on over to Lucille, catch Dave Bales Quartet. That starts at 8 p.m. Turning to Thursday, it's the Tony Castaneda Latin Jazz Band at the Cardinal Bar, 418 East Wilson Street, and that starts at 5:30. It's the combination of John Vriesacker, Stan Godfrau, Ron Hansen, and John Whittacomb at Otto's on Mineral Point Road. That gets underway at 5:30 p.m. There'll be a jam session at Zuzu Cafe. 1336 Drake Street is where you can find that, and that's Thursday at 6 p.m. Guitarist Mark Malin will be in the American Bistro of the Paoli Schoolhouse in downtown Paoli, a little burg just a little bit southwest of here. And that is on Thursday night at 6 p.m. Also Thursday night, Mr. Chair, a group who we heard a little bit earlier on in this afternoon's show, they're going to be playing at the Mansion Hill Inn, 424 North Pinckney Street is where that's at. And that's where you can hear Mr. Chair Thursday night at 6:30 p.m. And also on Thursday, the Madison Jazz Orchestra will be doing their monthly gig at Cafe Coda, 1224 Williamson Street, right across the way from the Willie Street Co-op. And that, is Thursday night at 7 p.m. Turning to Friday, it's the All That Jazz Orchestra at Wetmore Park in Sun Prairie, 555 North Street to be exact. That's going to be happening Friday at 6 p.m. Also on Friday, the Keith Jackson Jacob Heinemann Quartet will be at the North Street Cabaret, 610 North Street, just off the intersection of Packers and Commercial. And that is Friday night at 8 p.m. Turning to Saturday, it's Jim Erickson playing piano at Louisiana's in Middleton. That's at 7464 Hubbard Avenue, and that gets underway at 5:30. It's the Hot Club of Madison paying homage to Django Reinhardt and that whole school of music, as it were. That's going to be happening at the American Bistro in the Paoli Schoolhouse in Paoli, Wisconsin. And that's Saturday at 6 p.m. Lynette Margulies will be at North Street Cabaret. Once again, the address on that 610 North Street, just off the intersection of Commercial and Packers. That's where you can hear Lynette Margulies Saturday night at 7 p.m. And on Sunday, it's a Latin jazz jam session at Zuzu Cafe on Drake Street. That starts at 3 in the afternoon. Mr. Chair, there's that name again, teaming up with very special guest John Hull. They're going to be combining for a show at Lola's Hi-Lo Lounge. It says right here, live jazz returns to Lola's. Well, I'm very glad to hear that. And that's where you can hear Mr. Chair with special guest John Hull. Lola's Hi-Lo Lounge is at 617 Sherman Avenue, and that is Sunday afternoon at 4 p.m. And also on Sunday, it's the Bill Roberts Combo at Allen Centennial Garden, 620 Babcock Drive, and that is Sunday at 5 p.m. It's 4:08 in the afternoon. I'm Alex Wallingwhite. This is All Around Jazz right here on listener-sponsored community radio, 89.9 FM, WORT. Music now from Emmanuel Wilkins and his quartet. As I mentioned before, he did a very nice show over at the Play Circle in the Memorial Union just a few years back with a slightly larger group than what's on this album. It's a quartet that he has together for this one, recorded live at the Village Vanguard in New York City. You know you've arrived when you not only play at the Village Vanguard, but you put out an album that was recorded there as well. Emmanuel Wilkins on alto sax, Micah Thomas on piano, Ryomi Takanaga on bass, and Kwaku Sumbri on drums. Emmanuel Wilkins and his quartet from Live at the Village Vanguard, Volume 1. May there be several more volumes to follow. Emmanuel Wilkins doing a composition of his called Eternal.

And it's 10 minutes before 5. I'm Alex Waldingwhite. This has been All Around Jazz right here on 89.9 FM WORT. That's going to do it for this afternoon's show. I certainly had a whole bunch of fun putting it all together. And once again, a great pleasure and a great privilege to be able to do this afternoon's show. And I certainly hope you enjoyed listening to it as well. We pretty well concluded matters there with music from Jeff Parker, guitarist Jeff Parker. He's been a mainstay on the Chicago circuit for a good number of years, but he's starting to break out and make a name for himself, leading his own quartet. And a nice little quartet he's got together here, too. The ETA Fortet is the exact name of it. And it features Jeff Parker on guitar, along with Jay Bellrose on drums, Anna Butrus on bass, and Josh Johnson on alto sax, everybody involved contributing with electronics. They have a brand new album out called Happy Today, which, as you plainly heard, was recorded live. And we heard Jeff Parker and the ETA Fortet doing Happy Today. And prior to that, Emmanuel Wilkins and his quartet. Brand new one from him, simply called Live at the Village Vanguard Volume 1. That pretty well tells you everything you need to know about this record. Emmanuel Wilkins leading the way on alto sax, Micah Thomas on piano, Ryoma Takanaga on bass, and Kwaku Sumbri on drums. Emmanuel Wilkins and his quartet from Live at the Village Vanguard, Volume 1, we heard Eternal. Do stay tuned. Democracy Now! With your host, Amy Goodman, that's coming your way next at 5 o'clock, followed at 6 by the WORT Local News, and then at 7 o'clock, it's the Access Hour. All that and much more coming your way later on tonight, right here on 89.9 FM WORT. Music from Charles Lloyd. We were playing something earlier on featuring Keith Jarrett and Jack DeJohnette. Those two first played together when they were in Charles Lloyd's group back in the 1960s. Charles Lloyd's still going strong. His most recent one is a tribute to his dear friend Zakir Hussain, who we lost a little bit earlier on this year. It's called Sangam and Friends, and this is Charles Lloyd along with Eric Harlan and Zakir Hussain doing the blessing.

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1: The time is now 6 o'clock. Welcome to WORT's local news for Monday, August 17th, 2026. I'm your host, Rachel Fields.
2: And I'm your host, Fiona Hatch. In tonight's news,
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2: Consumer advocates continue to prioritize affordability amid Wisconsin's chaotic data center build-out.
1: And in the second half, we'll learn more about the nation's first law banning nudification technology, mark the anniversary of a Palestinian photographer's murder by U.S. soldiers, teach you how to mix up the infamous Borg cocktail, and review two movies.
2: All these and more on tonight's local news after the short break.
3: I'm Max Pringle with these headlines. The Supreme Court has again rejected President Trump's attempt to overturn a $5 million jury verdict in favor of writer E. Jean Carroll. The jury in the New York civil suit found Trump sexually abused Carroll in the mid-1990s and later defamed her. Trump's lawyers wanted the court to reconsider a June decision declining to hear his appeal. It's unusual for the court to grant such requests. Trump paid the judgment shortly after the court's decline to take up the case in June. Carroll is a former advice columnist who testified Trump attacked her in a Manhattan department store dressing room in 1996. Trump denies any wrongdoing. Ukraine and Russia exchanged missile and drone strikes again today. Ukraine's state energy company says Russia has attacked its facilities 13 times over the past week, with nearly 300 attacks this year. Karen Chamas reports.
4: Ukraine has launched hundreds of drones across Russia, killing at least six people in one of Kyiv's largest aerial attacks of the war. Ukraine has increased its attacks on Russia this year, targeting military industries and energy facilities. Russia's Ministry of Defense said it destroyed 822 Ukrainian drones overnight. Meanwhile, Russian attacks killed two in Kryvyi Rih and also sparked fires throughout the Ukrainian capital, Kyiv, wounding six people. Firefighters worked to put out a blaze that took hold at one of the city's largest book markets, tearing through kiosks huddled close to Pochaina metro station. In Romania, a NATO jet shot down a drone that entered Romanian airspace. I'm Karen Chamas.
3: President Trump says he's scaling back U.S.-South Korean military exercises. Trump cited what he called his good relationship with North Korean leader Kim Jong-un is one of the major reasons. Nick Harper reports.
5: These are annual drills that are held between the two countries, really to try and deter North Korea. But President Trump said that he was making this reduction in the military exercises because of his good relations with North Korea. He put in this post, "I'm not happy with the fact that the United States has long ago agreed to participate in joint military exercises with South Korea."
3: That's Nick Harper. Attorney General Todd Blanche on Sunday declined to say that the Department of Justice, under his leadership, would act independently of President Trump's White House. Blanche made the remarks during an interview on NBC's Meet the Press.
6: There's a big difference between saying we will always do our job and investigate any case and act independently of the White House. No, I'm not going to pledge that, and no attorney general should ever pledge that.
3: But Blanche said that President Trump has never asked him to prosecute specific individuals. Blanche's predecessor, Pam Bondi, was fired for failing to act quickly enough for the president to go after his political critics, like former FBI Director James Comey. Since taking over as acting attorney general, Blanche has overseen the department's prosecution of former FBI Director James Comey, who was fired by Trump during his first term over an alleged threat to the president. A new report shows that President Trump's White House has set the record for the number of ultra-wealthy people serving in it. The Public Citizen report shows that the number of people with more than $100 million whom President Donald Trump has appointed to his administration, is more than four times the combined total of the three previous presidents. The Republican president is himself a billionaire and has described his inclination toward appointing the ultra-wealthy as deference to financial success. In all, 57 Trump officials are worth at least $100 million, including 17 ambassadors and the remaining 40 in senior posts across the executive branch. By comparison, Republican George W. Bush's administration and Democrat Joe Biden's each included five members worth $100 million or more. President Obama's included three. Firefighters are battling wildfires in Belgium and Greece, with a massive blaze scorching a nature reserve in eastern Belgium. A fire on a Greek island has killed two people. The blaze in Belgium has burned about 18 square miles, and the High Fens, one of the country's worst wildfires in recent history. Those are the Pacifica headlines. I'm Max Pringle.

0: This is Rachel Fields and Fiona Hatch with your local news, coming to you from the WORT studios on Bedford Street in beautiful downtown Madison. Here are your Monday headlines.
1: Democratic gubernatorial nominee David Crowley is leading Republican nominee Tom Tiffany by 4 points, Wisconsin Public Radio reports. That's according to a new poll of about 500 likely voters, conducted in the days after Crowley's victory in the August 11th Democratic primary. 48% of the poll's respondents said they would vote for Crowley, while 44% said they'd go for Tiffany. Crowley's margins improved over Tiffany when it came to independents, with 42% choosing Crowley compared to 30% for Tiffany. The poll was created by Platform Communications, a public relations firm founded by Republican strategist Keith Gilkes. Its CEO, Brian Reisinger, said the poll's margin of error is about plus or minus 4.4 percentage points. According to Reisinger, Crowley's main challenges ahead of November will be defining himself before his opponents do and fighting Tiffany's name recognition.
0: Justice Chris Taylor was sworn into the Wisconsin Supreme Court bench Friday night, reports the Wisconsin State Journal. Her addition to the court solidifies its liberal 5-2 majority, replacing highly conservative Justice Rebecca Bradley. While the state's other races remain highly contested, this year's April Supreme Court race handed Taylor the win by over 20 percentage points. The earliest conservatives could regain control of the court would be 2030, and that's only if they manage to win the next 3 consecutive Supreme Court races in 2027, 2028, and 2029. In her speech, Taylor touted her commitment to judicial independence, saying, quote, "The independence of the judiciary is not for the protection of judges individually. It is for the protection of democracy collectively," unquote. Taylor was appointed to the Dane County Circuit Court by outgoing Governor Tony Evers in 2020. She has since served on the Wisconsin Court of Appeals.
1: The Monroe-based Wisconsin Cheese Group owes $237,000 in fines for violating the Clean Water Act, the Milwaukee Journal Sentinel reports. A district court judge handed down the sentence Thursday after the company pleaded guilty to the violation on June 4th. According to the State Department of Justice, the group had released untreated wastewater into the municipal sewer system 19 times between June and November of 2022. Wisconsin Cheese Group is also ordered to work more closely with the State Department of Natural Resources on future permitting issues and make improvements to its facility. The company is additionally sentenced to a 1-year probation.
0: A pretrial risk assessment tool used by Dane County courts to guide bail decisions shows no proof of being effective, according to Harvard Law School's Access to Justice Lab. 9 factors related to a defendant's age and criminal history are used by the Public Safety Assessment, or PSA, to determine the risk of that defendant reoffending or not appearing in court. The PSA does not take race, ethnicity, gender, or geography into account when determining a defendant's risk. But according to the lab's director, Jim Greiner, the PSA is a net zero gain for the county's courts, not doing any harm, but not meaningfully reducing the amount of time defendants spend incarcerated either. The Access to Justice Lab has been conducting the study that led to these findings for over a decade. According to the Cap Times, Greiner says the county might be better off reducing its use of bail altogether.
1: With its fleet of Flock cameras on the outs, the Fitchburg Police Department is exploring new options when it comes to automated license plate readers, the Wisconsin State Journal reports. According to FPD Captain Andrew McCarthy, the department is experimenting with 2 trial systems from Motorola and Axon, 2 companies frequently used by law enforcement. McCarthy said of the decision that, while automated license plate readers are extremely helpful to law enforcement when it comes to solving cases, he is aware of the widespread public distrust surrounding Flock cameras. Flock has been subject to scrutiny over its cameras, with connection to a national network that has historically been accessible to any agency contracted with the company, including federal immigration enforcement.
0: Friends, family, and community members gathered at the Fountain of Life Covenant Church on Madison's south side Friday for the funeral of Corey Ruiz, the man Madison police shot and killed on July 22nd. Reverend Al Sharpton, a renowned civil rights activist and founder of the National Action Network, gave the eulogy. He also offered an additional $10,000 to help cover the funeral costs. Sharpton said at Friday's funeral that he stands with those calling for accountability in the wake of Ruiz's death. Four MPD officers are currently on leave over the incident, while the state's Department of Injustice investigates the shooting.
1: Orton Park Festival will go on as planned, the Wisconsin State Journal reports, just weeks after the July Atwood Fest was canceled due to large protests over the police shooting of Corey Ruiz. The Marquette Neighborhood Association voted 10-2 in favor of holding the Orton Park Festival as planned, from August 28th through August 30th. Festival Committee Chair Catherine Davey said she hopes the festival, which is celebrating its 61st anniversary, can serve as an opportunity for healing in the neighborhood.
0: A Picasso print that was stolen from the Milwaukee Art Gallery in 2018 has been found, the Associated Press reports. A local landlord in the area discovered the print while cleaning out a vacant apartment, according to Milwaukee police. Picasso's Torero print, one of 30 known to exist and signed by Picasso himself, remains in possession of the Milwaukee police for the time being. It's appraised at somewhere between $35,000 to $50,000.
1: Those were the headlines.
0: Staff members of the Madison Metropolitan School District held a back-to-school roundtable Thursday morning at the Doyle Administration Building. Topics of discussion included the district's new cell phone policy and the perennial revenue problems facing the district. WORT reporter Maria Segura has the story.
2: District staff from the Madison School District held a media roundtable last week to discuss many of the changes coming to the district in the upcoming school year. First up was a new district policy addressing cell phone usage during school hours. The policy had recently been approved by the school board, but the details of implementation and enforcement are still being hammered out. Madison Superintendent Joe Gothard led the discussion. He said that students may have to significantly adjust their behavior.
3: I think students who have had a good experience in their middle school, in eighth grade, for example, you know, with a very strict policy in some of our middle schools, it'll be a better transition, maybe an easier transition for them. But you're right. For those students who are rising up, who are now facing this very restrictive policy, it's going to be a change. And in terms of enforcement, I can give one example right now. Some of our schools, if a child has their cell phone out and it's restricted in their learning environment, it is a call to the office to have somebody in behavior support come so the teacher doesn't get into a power struggle with the student in the classroom, and a support staff member will come and they will work with that student to either have the student come with them or to have the phone given to them where it's kept until the end of the day.
2: Student interaction with tech has been an evolving issue for the district. Also at issue is student usage of AI on district-issued hardware. Deputy Superintendent Dr. T.J. McCray said Thursday that the district is continuing to monitor the issue.
4: So we are still at a place where we are limiting the use of AI on student Chromebooks. Right now, we have created a task force that has really been providing more so training for our staff to make sure like they understand and how students can use it. This year, we are working with how we're going to be developing and rolling that out for students for the next school year. But right now, we have limited how we have our students using it.
2: The district is also facing a structural funding shortage that is all but guaranteed based on how the state currently sets revenue limits. Assistant Superintendent of Financial Services, Bob Soldner, explains why the district is constantly feeling the pinch.
5: The legislature used to fund the costs in a much more even way, cost sharing with local governments, but they never changed that formula, right? That formula on revenue. You either get your dollars from property taxes or you get your money from state aid. They've backed away from providing state aids, and the only mechanism that exists in state law, which is designed to be, is local school boards must vote to go to their voters if they want to have revenue that's sufficient to cover even ongoing costs. Right now for Madison, the way state law reads on revenue limits is our annual increase in revenue limits is about 2%. Inflation is between 3 and 4%, right? So the equation is simple, and the legislature is well aware of this and have just refused to address the issues, right? So state law has to change.
2: Gothard also explained his thought process in creating a mobile unit for school security staff, a touchy topic for a district that has adjusted how it approaches school security in recent years.
3: You know, for years we had a school resource officer in our four high schools, but we have 48 schools, elementary and middle, that didn't have that kind of support. We expanded over time school security officers, school security assistants, that were placed in our large middle schools along with our high schools, but nothing at elementary, you know, in terms of the support that they get on a daily, regular basis for safety. So we are adding two mobile support staff this year who will have an MMSD-issued vehicle that will be able to not only respond to things in the community, but have a positive presence in our community.
2: The district is also in a major multi-phase construction project with sites across the city. Gothard explained the impacts the project will have for the district moving forward.
3: It's incredible. I mean, this is historic work for the school district to have four buildings being built at the same time. And did I mention there are three others in design with groundbreaking happening in October? The staff at Blackhawk, Gompers, Shabazz, and Sherman are going to have a pretty messy experience through this transition to their brand new building. But I hope that they can look at it and see the progress and know that better days are definitely ahead from some of the inconveniences and dust and noise that they might experience, this school year.
2: Reporting for WORT, I'm Maria Segura.

0: electrical grid. Our news producer, Faye Parks, sat down with Tom Content, executive director of the Citizens Utility Board, to find out how consumer advocates are staying on top of the regulatory chaos.
1: The big news today, Oracle voluntarily dropped its lawsuit challenging the new credit rating requirements that state utility regulators approved this spring for data center developers. Do you consider this a win?
2: This is a big win. This is actually a big win for CUB because these are protections and safeguards that our team actually asked for the PSC to implement because of concerns about how overextended Oracle and other companies could be in terms of the massive amounts of borrowing being done to finance data centers. And so these safeguards were designed to make sure that if something goes wrong down the road with data centers, that customers would be protected for all the new power plants that would be needed to serve a data center in case those power plants are around a lot longer than the data centers themselves.
1: And did Oracle's decision to back down surprise you, or was the writing pretty clearly on the wall for them?
2: I don't know if it was a huge surprise because We Energies had said, the parent company of We Energies had said on their conference call recently that Oracle was going to be complying with the tougher financial requirements and that they didn't see this impacting data center developments in the We Energies area. In fact, they said more data center companies are still interested in opening additional data center sites in the We Energies region, so in the eastern part of the state.
1: Oracle's credit rating remains well below the threshold to avoid posting millions in collateral. What does this mean for the data center campus currently under construction in Port Washington? Are there plans to perhaps change operators?
2: It's unclear. I think for now, Oracle is putting up the money, kind of, you know, in Jerry Maguire. That was one of Cubs' presentations about this issue was the Jerry Maguire, show me the money. And it turns out Oracle is going to show the money and ensure protections for customers. And so what happens down the road is unclear. Oracle and OpenAI have been joined at the hip at this project and several projects around the country. I thought it was noteworthy that OpenAI recently announced a new data center project, a massive investment, I believe in Florida, but without Oracle involved. So whether this remains intact as Oracle and OpenAI for all three phases is unclear, but it seems like, except for the transmission line issue, it seems like all systems are go.
1: In related news, the Public Service Commission voted last week to send the American Transmission Company, or ATC, back to the drawing board on its application to connect the Port Washington data center to the electrical grid. What had commission staff sounding the alarm in this case?
2: So this was a really unusual step. In fact, in 30 years since ATC was formed, this had never happened before. And the challenge in this case was that, I think it's all driven by how fast things are moving with this gold rush kind of mentality that's happening with AI data centers. And so ATC filed the project last year, and the PSC declared that the application was complete in December, and that seems like a nerdy, wonky thing, but it actually is the moment at which the deadline to approve a project kicks in. So as soon as that determination was made, the PSC was under a deadline of about a year to approve the project or reject it. What was really unusual in this case was how many significant changes were made to the project after that moment, to the point where it was really a moving target. And we even told our attorney and our team told the PSC that it was a moving target for us, that it was hard as the consumer advocate to analyze the economics of this project when so many significant aspects of it were changing. And so it was that, and plus how disorganized it appeared that ATC's filings were in the case. But I know the PSC called it, they didn't have very good options, and this is the best of two bad options is the way they described it.
1: According to the Wisconsin Utility Association, further delays in this project could actually lead to quote-unquote increased costs for customers. What's your response to that?
2: I think there's that potential. I would think that Oracle and OpenAI would be on the risk for that because under the ratepayer protection pledge that those companies signed at the White House, the tech companies should be on the hook for network upgrades for data centers. And so

0: This is a massive network upgrade. This is about $1.5 billion. And the current proposal that was in front of the PSC was $1.5 billion. It's possible the price could go up, but I think the point we made is the gold rush mentality of the rush to build data centers shouldn't stop the monopoly regulator from doing good due diligence and analysis of projects. Whether they're needed, whether they're the correct and most apt and most appropriate route for a transmission line, and how the costs are going to be paid for.
1: Transmission lines overall are a major portion of the data center build-out. What other disputes have you noticed around the construction and administration of these lines in Wisconsin?
0: So, yeah, we have currently, there's several different cases going on, both at the state and at the Federal Energy Regulatory Commission, that they're involved in this on the transmission line issue, because how costs get paid, divvied up for transmission lines is a very open question. And it's the one issue, even though CUB was very pleased with the Public Service Commission's decision on the We Energies case on data centers and very pleased with Oracle's decision to drop the lawsuit, we still have this outstanding issue, which is including lines for Beaver Dam and Racine for Mount Microsoft. There are about $2.2 billion worth of transmission lines. And as it stands today, ATC has no formal ability to actually assign data centers those costs. In fact, it's worse than that, because as of now, it's not even some of those costs would be borne by utilities that aren't even involved with those data centers. So customers in Madison, who are customers of Madison Gas and Electric, until this was resolved, there's a risk that they could end up paying for a share of those billions of dollars of power lines for transmission lines that aren't even linked to any MG&E project. So there's a lot of fairness questions here, and so CUB is actively looking at what's going on both at the state PSC and the federal regulators to try to make sure that these costs are assigned. And in a good news development on this front, the federal agency actually has asked all of the grid operators around the country, including the one that serves Wisconsin, to make sure that these costs are properly assigned to the data center. So hopefully it's a matter of when and not if that the customers get a break from this, but we'll be watching that closely and we'll be vigilant on that one.
1: And so when it comes to concerns about cost sharing, specifically on transmission lines and how they serve data centers, is that something that would only be decided at the federal level, or is it a combination of state and federal regulators here?
0: That's a really good question. I think it's more on the feds, but the state has a role too, but I think it is more of a federal issue. That the PSC, for its part, tried to pass something in the We Energies case in May that was sort of a proxy for this issue, but ultimately I think it is going to come back to getting resolved at the federal level. Because this involves American Transmission Company, and American Transmission Company, because it's a multi-state utility, it serves most of the Upper Peninsula, in fact, of Michigan. So because it's a multi-state issue, I think that's really going to be out at the FERC in Washington. You know, it's a challenging thing for CUB as a small nonprofit, that we usually have our hands full with cases at the Public Service Commission, but we think this issue is so critical that we're gonna do what we can to advocate for average ratepayers in Washington as well.
1: Zooming out here, it seems like there's a lot of movement in this space and a lot of financial interests coming to bear. So what is your general understanding of the big changes happening in Wisconsin's energy landscape? What should the average person be watching?
0: I mean, I think we're already in a rising cost environment where most customers in Wisconsin are seeing utility prices increase faster than inflation in recent years, and that trend is likely to continue. And that's even without the data centers. On the one hand, we're trying to focus on the data centers to make sure that big tech pays its way. But on the other hand, we need to really focus on affordability. So the big picture now, and we're seeing this play out, we saw it play out in the primary campaign, and I think we're going to see it play out in the fall campaign as well for governor, is that there's a lot of focus on affordability and a lot of focus on data centers. And so we think it cries out for some reforms that the PSC needs that the state should undertake, and we're going to advocate that no matter who's governor, no matter who's winning the legislative offices, because we have libertarians who belong to us because they're skeptical of monopolies, and we have progressives who belong to us because they want a different energy future. And so it starts with better planning, and so we really want to see the state move forward on plans to, the legislature needs to move forward on plans to let the PSC start going down the state's energy highway with a GPS. Right now they barely even have a map because the utilities are in the driver's seat instead of the PSC. And regulation of monopoly utilities is fundamental to making things more affordable for folks.
1: I believe that covers everything on my end, but is there anything else you'd like to add before I let you go?
0: Yeah, just on affordability, we think there's a lot to be done here on affordability that legislators or, you know, people running for office should be thinking about. And so we're encouraging people to think about utility profits and tying those to affordability. We're encouraging people to think about not letting utilities profit on power plants that have already shut down. And so those are some of the planks in our nonpartisan platform that basically would move affordability forward for Wisconsinites.
1: I've been speaking with Tom Content, Executive Director of Consumer Advocacy Group, the Citizens Utility Board.
2: You're listening to Handcrafted Local News here on WORT. Stay with us. We've got a lot more stories coming up for you in the second half of the show. We'll learn more about the nation's first law banning nudification technology. We'll mark the anniversary of a Palestinian photographer's murder by U.S. soldiers. We'll teach you how to mix up the infamous Borg cocktail, and we'll review two new movies.
3: But for now, we'll take a quick break, and we'll be back in a flash.

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You could be the next voice of the Monday or Thursday program, enjoying a stellar lineup of folks who engage listeners in conversations on social, cultural, and political issues of importance every day of the week. 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To find out more information about this volunteer position or apply, go to wortfm.org/talkhost.

0: The time is now 6:33, and you're listening to the live local news on WORT. I'm your host, Fiona Hatch, here with my co-host, Rachel Fields. Thanks for joining us.
1: Minnesota is the first state in the nation to ban AI technology that allows users to create and post fake images of people naked without their consent. The new law came into effect on August 1st, despite a last-ditch lawsuit from Elon Musk. It fines website owners up to $500,000 per download of deepfaked nude images of identifiable people. Brian Standing sat down with Minnesota State Senator Erin May Quaid, the primary sponsor of the new law, to learn more.
2: Yeah, so in 2024, after session ended, we had passed a law prohibiting or banning the dissemination, so the sharing out of non-consensual sexual deepfake images. And over the summer, I had three women come to me and say, this man that we knew, a very close personal friend, he'd been their roommate or, you know, been in their wedding or their husband was his best friend. He had nudified 80 Minnesota women with nudification technology. And when they went to report it to the police said, well, we can't prove he sent it out. And so it's not illegal. And it was really the first time that we kind of rallied around the concept that, like, in this case, the dissemination is not the harm, it's the creation itself, and that this is technology that should not exist. And so we got to work. I wrote a bill and we passed it off of the Senate floor in 2025. This year, we came back and got it off the House floor and passed it into law and became the first state in the nation to ban nudification functions, it's nudification technology, from apps, platforms, and websites.
3: Now, you have a specific exemption in the law that talk about exempting things that require technical skill. Can you explain what you mean by technical skill and why that exemption exists?
2: Yeah, there's a few reasons. And even though this is the explicit exemption, I do want to make clear that there's lots of types of nudified images or videos that aren't banned under this law. But the reason we have this technical skill exemption is because I would call that art. If you are a person who sits down and uses Photoshop to pull together a bunch of different images to make a naked body, that is art. It might not be art that I like, it might not be art I'd buy, or I might find it distasteful, but it's protected by the Constitution. And so what we really wanted to get at was an automated function, right? Like the output of technology that spits out in seconds, a believable, that's the other key, is that this has to be so realistic that a reasonable person would think that it is a real naked image or a real naked, you know, obscene video, and not like it was created. And of course, like, we know it's not real, but you can also see a bunch of things. And so the hyper-realism is actually part of this as well. So we wanted to make sure we were just staying clear. We were regulating what we wanted to regulate and leaving everything else alone from the government's perspective.
3: So this is a First Amendment issue. And I suppose that the ultimate question is, I mean, you've written this in a way to try and make sure that it's cognizant of the First Amendment. I suppose the ultimate question is, do artificial intelligence have First Amendment rights?
2: Well, I would argue no. But I would actually say that this law isn't about the First Amendment. And the reason that we add the technical skill exemption is to make sure that no First Amendment activities are included.
3: Yeah.
2: My argument is that the automated function of a technology is not expressive. There's nothing expressive about it. And so therefore, this isn't speech and it's not covered by the First Amendment. And so, you know, I liken it to, like, if we regulated clapper lights, right? Like, that's not expressive. It's just what it does when you do a thing. There are a whole host of things that the government doesn't allow to be sold or distributed because it's mostly used to commit crimes, right? There are instruments that allow you to, like, break into cars that aren't allowed to be sold because they're primarily used to break into other people's cars, even if you yourself could use them to get into your own car, right? And so, you know, the government has banned paint, for example, that is used to make art, but it's harmful to people, right? And so, like, the government has a specific role in regulating what this is called, you know, it's a technological function. The apps that nudify them, you know, aren't banned. If you want to turn yourself into a Lego or a fairy or give yourself purple hair, go right ahead. It's just the nudification part that's turned off. And we know it's possible because most major tech companies already do this. If you ask Meta, to make you naked, it won't do it. If you ask ChatGPT to make you naked, it won't do it. Elon Musk's company has built their business model off of distributing child sexual abuse material and sexual-based or image-based sexual violence. And that's why he's suing, is because this threatens his business model. And he, you know, doesn't want to lose money, I guess, or wants to keep making money off of child sexual abuse material.
3: So you had, this did go to court, and I understand on July 31st, and this was state court or federal court?
2: Federal court.
3: You got a judgment that prevented a temporary restraining order. Musk had filed a lawsuit on sort of the 11th hour here, like right before the bill was to come into effect. And that was part of what the court said is, you know, why did you wait 3 months to file this?
2: Or 2 years.
3: 2 years.
2: Because this passed, right? This passed in 2025. They never wrote a letter of opposition. It passed in 2026, never wrote a letter of opposition. And then there's all those months to file. And yeah, it didn't do it.
3: So that deals with the temporary restraining order, which was not enforced by the court. Are you concerned that there's going to be future lawsuits about the law? Have you heard any indication from XAI or any of the Musk associated corporations that they're going to continue a legal action against this?
2: So there is another court date. It is set for, I believe, next week on the 19th. And so that will be when the court will hear like a more full briefing on whether the law should be prevented from being enforced while this case works its way through the courts. We took great pains to craft this law to withstand judicial scrutiny, but this is a new area. It's the first law in the country. And we're the first state to really take on this crisis of nudification. I think 96% of sexual deepfakes that are created are non-consensual. 99% are made of women and children, right? So this is just an epidemic of violence that needs to be addressed. And I feel like we did it with precision, and we'll find out. But I do feel like this will withstand judicial scrutiny. It's a very important bill.
3: How does an entity like the state of Minnesota enforce something that the internet doesn't respect state boundaries? You know, you could be dealing with a website that's in California or overseas or somewhere else. How would this law adjust for that, where you're basically applying laws to entities that may not operate within the state of Minnesota?
2: Well, the first thing I would say is, you know, XAI does operate in the state of Minnesota, and they are a U.S.-based company. So they are one of the largest distributors of public child sexual abuse material. So it would be quite easy to enforce against them. Or I guess I should say they're not some unknown foreign actor. And also, I will say this law gives a private right of action as well. So individuals can sue. It's not just the state of Minnesota. I'll say that this has been a problem, particularly for young people and in schools, because of course, if you can put it on your phone, like if it's an app on your phone, why would a teenager think that this is, you know, wrong? They have not fully developed their brains. They don't have impulse control. So like a 13-year-old, of course they're going to do this. And so, you know, my assumption is that the first cases that we might see out of Minnesota would probably be in a school. We're hearing a lot from principals and superintendents where they'll, you know, it'll be reported up through the chain. They confiscate devices. And then from there, we're learning what company or companies are allowing this to be turned on in the state of Minnesota. But my hope is that there's compliance. Number one is that they'll turn this off, and Minnesota will not be the last state. We were just the first. And in my ideal world, we get a national ban on nudification technology, even if we have to do it state by state. And that way it just won't be available.
3: And have you heard of any other states that are looking to follow suit?
2: More than a dozen. And they're blue, purple, red, right? The orientation of the legislatures there, the political party, it has not mattered. People are very interested in doing this.
3: All right. We've been speaking with Minnesota State Senator Erin May Quaid, primary sponsor of Minnesota HF1606, the anti-nudification law.
0: 23 years ago today, U.S. soldiers in Iraq killed Mazen Dana, a Palestinian cameraman for Reuters. Ironically, Reuters had sent him there because they believed the assignment was safer than his usual beat, Hebron in the West Bank. Feature contributor Harry Richardson has the story.

Today, August 17th, is the anniversary of the killing of Mazen Dana, Palestinian journalist, in 2003 in Iraq by U.S. soldiers outside of Abu Ghraib prison. Dana was working as a cameraman for Reuters. He was 43 and had four children with his spouse, Susanna. Dana was one of the 232 journalists killed during the U.S. war in Iraq over 22 years. Dana was killed in an area where no hostilities were taking place, yet U.S. troops opened fire on him without warning. Dana's group of journalists had clearly marked vehicles. We were all there for at least a half hour. They knew we were journalists, Stephen Breiter of France 2 Television said. After they shot Mazen, they aimed their guns at us. I don't think it was an accident. They are very tense. They are crazy. They are young soldiers, and they don't understand what is happening. Dana's colleagues said the tank was 30 meters, about 33 yards, from him when it opened fire. They denied the U.S. military statement that the journalist's camera was mistaken for an RPG launcher. In broad daylight at such close range, it would have been impossible to confuse the two. Earlier that day, the Reuters team had identified themselves to American soldiers guarding the prison. They were told they could film outside the prison. Dana had worked for Reuters for 14 years. In 2001, he had won the Committee to Protect Journalists International Press Freedom Award for his courageous work in Hebron. There he had been injured 3 times by live ammunition, 70 to 80 times by rubber bullets, and beaten 100 times. 2 times, my hands were broken for uncovering my stories in Hebron. Always you are harassed. Always you are attacked from soldiers because of the bad situation in Hebron. So all the time, they do not want you to publish a picture. And this is the democracy that the Israelis claim with freedom of journalists, Dana said. Dana's death in 2003 provoked an outpouring of grief and protests among Palestinians, international media organizations, and ordinary people. Dana's website was flooded with 12,000 condolences messages, and Palestinian newspapers published pages filled with memorial tributes from groups ranging from relief agencies to Palestinian organizations. 2 days after his death, hundreds of mourners, including politicians and journalists from around the world, crowded under a tent at his family home in Hebron. Banned by Israel from the West Bank ceremonies, around 150 Palestinian journalists in the Gaza Strip held a symbolic funeral for Dana, bearing a camera atop a bier. Mazen is a hero, his killer is a zero, they chanted. Dana's widow, Suzanne, called for a high-level investigation of his death. He was intentionally killed as he was doing his job, she told Reuters. I demand that President Bush personally order his soldiers to stop killing journalists. Dana's older brother, Nathame, said, an investigation is not enough. The wrongdoers must be put on trial and sent to jail. Reuters chief executive Tom Clocker and international media groups Reporters Without Borders and the Committee to Protect Journalists issued calls for a full public investigation. A senior U.S. Army spokesman offered sympathy to Dana's family, but added, I can't give you details on the rules of engagement, but the enemy is not in formations. They are not wearing uniforms. During wartime, firing a warning shot is not necessary. The Pentagon's investigation exonerated the military of any wrongdoing. In spring of 2025, Brown University's Cost of War Project released a report on the last 25 years showing 2,000 media workers were killed in conflict zones around the world. Of that total, 285 were killed in Gaza alone between October 7, 2023 and March 26 of 2025. Armed conflict has reached historic levels worldwide. Journalists' killings also reached an all-time high, primarily due to Israel. Israel was responsible for 2/3 of all journalist and media workers' killings in 2025, driving the total number to a record 129, the highest ever number documented by the Committee to Protect Journalists since the organization started keeping records more than 3 decades ago. The UN says journalism is one of the world's most dangerous professions. And that is our story for today. For The Past and Past, I'm Harry Richardson.

0: This week on Madison Mixology, we head back to college and learn about the widely recognized Borg. Feature contributor Charlie Bielowski teaches us the short history and mixed past of the drink, along with the highly customizable recipe behind it.
1: Hey there, everybody, and welcome back to another installment of Madison Mixology. I'm your host and favorite feature contributor, Charlie Bielowski. Today, I'm bringing you a pair of New Age favorites and the infamy that they bring to college dorm rooms. This week, we start this doubleheader with the Borg. The Borg, also known as the Blackout Rage Gallon, is a full gallon of mixed booze typically found at parties throughout college campuses in the United States. Having gotten its start some few short years ago, the Borg has found massive success thanks in part to social media spreading the idea to new audiences across Gen Z. This full-gallon cocktail was originally created by OSU student Brett Moran sometime in the late 2010s, when Moran was on spring break in New York with a friend. The two men bought and split a liter of vodka together and mixed it with the remains of a previous party's jungle juice they had saved, and brought it to a university party. Social media quickly picked it up, and the Borg became a hit trend, spotted first in 2018. With the COVID pandemic keeping most people more mindful of their health, Borgs offered an interesting solution in the following years by being shown as a drink meant specifically for one person and created to fit their tastes. This kept sharing to zero and reduced the risk of germ transmission, which helped propel the Borg's fame. Borgs are often seen today with punny nicknames such as SpongeBorg SquarePants or Cheese Borgar or even IceBorg Lettuce, affectionately named by their creators before whatever party they are brought to. Claimed benefits of the Borg, at least according to college students, include binge drinking reduction, lessening of hangovers with the introduction of electrolytes, circumnavigation of open container drinking laws, and reduction of chances of drug-based sexual assault. Despite these claims, medical experts have rejected any notions of benefits, instead claiming it promoted binge drinking, with the Borg even being blamed for a mass hospitalization that took place at the University of Massachusetts in 2023. Making this drink is pretty straightforward and extremely easy to customize. That being said, I do not condone drinking an entire gallon of mixed booze in one sitting. Start off with a fifth of vodka in an empty gallon jug. Mix in your choice of drink mixes such as liquid IV, Pedialyte, flavored waters or energy drinks the rest of the way up, and give it a shake and a sip. Ugh. I poured mine in a cup. I gotta say, it gets the job done. It's there to get you drunk. Basically, that's the end of it. This isn't some fancy drink like any of the other cocktails that I've done before. This one is made with the express purpose of getting you absolutely plastered at some party or something. It tastes good. Don't get me wrong. I mixed mine with a little bit of energy drink, some flavored drink mix, and water the rest of the way up. It's not bad by any means. It's very pleasant. However, that being said, the main purpose is drunkenness. It kicks like a mule. It's there to make you feel good. Now, granted, this isn't something I would drink normally, but now I've got the rest of a gallon that I need to get through, so I guess I'll find some point to maybe sip on it. At the end of the day, it's refreshing, it's straightforward, and it gets the job done. It's suggested that one Borg is about the equivalent of 16 regular-sized alcoholic mixed drinks, making this a dangerous item to enjoy all in one sitting. Try spacing out consumption between multiple gatherings. As for cousins of this, abomination, there is the jungle juice, which follows the same reckless creation patterns that the Borg has, with about the same results. Try either of these drinks, in moderation of course, and I'll see you next week for more Madison Mixology. I'm Charlie Bielowski.
0: Today, feature contributor Harry Richardson reviews a new documentary and an old classic. First up, Harry highly recommends Jim Thorpe, Lit by Lightning, which traces the Native American man's career as one of the greatest athletes of all time. And on the small screen, Harry revisits American Graffiti, the 1973 comedy that asks the question, "Where were you in 62?
2: Was the greatest athlete of all time and one of the greatest Americans who ever lived.
3: That was clip from the trailer for Jim Thorpe, Lit by Lightning, an exceptional documentary by Native American director Chris Eyre. Eyre also brought us the fine Navajo police series Dark Winds, based on the novels by Tony Hillerman. The documentary tells the life story of the greatest athlete of all time, Jim Thorpe. Eyre calls him one of the greatest Americans. There's some archival footage of Thorpe, good reenactments, and some fine, thoughtful commentators, including several authors, historians, sports reporters, and an Olympic gold medal winner, Dan O'Brien. One of the other commentators was Madison native journalist and author David Marinus, who wrote what some consider the definitive biography of Thorpe Heth, Lit by Lightning, The Life of Jim Thorpe. It's on my list. O'Brien won the gold medal in 1996 for competing in the decathlon. One of the highlights of Thorpe's career was winning the gold in the decathlon and the pentathlon in the 1912 Olympics. The decathlon is a 10 track and field event, and the pentathlon is 5 events. They were done over 2 consecutive days. Thorpe dominated both events, a feat unmatched to this day. Thorpe was a proud Native American born in Oklahoma in the Sac and Fox Nation in 1887. His Sauk name was Wathothunk, which translates as bright path the lightning makes as it goes across the sky, often shortened to bright path. The story goes he was born, appropriately enough, during a lightning storm near the end of the Indian Wars. He was 9 when the Dawes Act passed, and there was a massive rush on excess Indian land in Oklahoma and throughout the West. Native Americans were given individual parcels and expected to become farmers. The Native boarding schools were started, in the words of its most infamous school, Carlisle, to save the man, kill the Indian. Thorpe ran away repeatedly from his area school before his father sent him to far-off Carlisle. At Carlisle, he began his love of sports. He wanted to go out for football, but was recruited by the innovative coach Pop Warner for their track and field sports, where he was a natural. Warner eventually gave in and let him play football, too. He also played baseball. He was a famous college athlete before the Olympics and became world famous at the Olympics. He went on to be both in professional football and baseball. Through it all, he confronted the horrors of racism and overcame obstacles through constant persistence and drive. He was unjustly stripped of his Olympic medals. Thorpe briefly played summers with semi-pro ball teams for pay. This was a common practice among most white Olympic athletes, but unlike Thorpe, they use pseudonyms. It's also worth noting there are at least 4 other Native Americans at the 1912 Olympics. Louis Tuanama Hopi and Andrew Sakalax Penobscot. And in Canada, Alexander Wutane Dakote Cree and Joe Benjamin Keeper Cree Métis. Native Hawaiian Duke Kahana Moku is a world legend as a swimmer and apostle of surfing. Each of them deserves a documentary of their own. He struggled for the rest of his life to regain the medals, which were only restored to his family posthumously in 1982. Finally, the documentary effectively excerpts from his unpublished autobiography. The doc narrator was artist-director Dukan Harris. He also played Thorpe in the reenactment scenes. Harris is from Thorpe's Sauk and Fox Nation. Coincidentally, Harris bears a striking resemblance to Thorpe. Ayer said he would like to do a Jim Thorpe feature, presumably with Harris. I'd pay to see that. A well-done, moving documentary about an important, fascinating life. Jim Thorpe, Lit by Lightning, came out last year, but recently started streaming on Netflix. I highly recommend it. Up next, a nostalgic classic that asks the question, where were you in 62?
4: Graffiti. American Graffiti.
5: Baby, what's that?
6: It's a movie.
5: Can you dig it? Can you dig it?
6: Go back in time.
5: Where were you in 62?
3: And that was clip from the trailer for American Graffiti, the breakout movie for director George Lucas. Lucas co-wrote the movie with Gloria Katz and Willard Hayek. The film is Lucas's most autobiographical. Interestingly, the film is one of the earliest examples of the use of dyadic music, that is, the music that comes within the movie's world. In this case, everyone was listening to music on the car radio and the DJ Wolfman Jack. The movie also launched a lot of careers. Ron Howard, Richard Dreyfuss, Charles Martin Smith, and Cindy Williams among them. There's a funny YouTube video where Suzanne Somers recalls her small but important role as the mysterious blonde in The T-Bird. I remember really enjoying it at the time, 1973, but now I also see the sadder aspects of the film as the end of innocence for a generation. For WRT's Monday Movie Review, I'm Harry Richardson.
7: 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Thanks for listening to WORT's live local news at 6. I was your headline writer this evening. Maria Segura was your reporter. Special thanks to feature contributors Brian Standing, Harry Richardson, and Charlie Bielowski. Thanks also to Nicholas Leet for technical production. Victor Calzoni engineered the show. Faye Parks produced this newscast, and Nate Carlin is the news director here at WORT. I'm your host, Fiona Hatch.
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